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0: Russell will have two tight ends to the left and Hill to his left as he works from the gun. Hand off to Daniel, up the gut. Let's see if they keep that one on the board. I guess they will. Touchdown, Alabama!
9: 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And Daniel Hill with that touchdown finishing off after we thought he had scored just a few moments ago. But a fine performance once again by Daniel Hill, leading the Crimson Tide running back room as Alabama picks up a 45-17 win against Kentucky. So that does it for us for the moment from inside the Alabama Credit Union broadcast booth. Coming up shortly, we'll have the LLH Healthcare post-game party, but I do want to remind you what's coming up on our week of programming on the Crimson Tide Sports Network. Just saw on the field at Kroger Field, Chris Stewart and Kalen DeBoer recording the next episode of the Kalen DeBoer television show. That'll be with our TV affiliates across the state coming up tomorrow, as well as on demand on RollTide.com. So we look forward to the Kalen DeBoer television show tomorrow. Monday, we'll be back for Crimson Tide Rewind at 6 p.m. from Baumhauer's Victory Grill in Vestavia Hills, as Tyler Watson and I will break down this ball game. And then on Tuesday and Thursday at 2 o'clock on all of our CTSN social media platforms, Crimson Drive, driven by NASCAR. Always a great look back at the first game, the Kentucky game, and then a look ahead to Florida State. Same could be said for Wednesday night, Hey Coach and the Kalen DeBoer Show, presented by Alpha Insurance. That'll be live from Baumhauer's Victory Grill in Tuscaloosa, the north location, coming up at 6 p.m. And then next Saturday, September 19th, Alabama against Florida State, 2:30 will be the kickoff, just like this week. Our radio airtime will be 11:30 a.m. all across the network. We're fired up for Alabama against Florida State as the Crimson Tide try to improve to 3-0 on the season. That does it for us with the region's fifth quarter show. You wear the crimson and the white every Saturday. 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I'd like to thank our crew for the broadcast. The Vice President and General Manager of the Crimson Tide Sports Network is Jim Carabin. The voice of the Crimson Tide is Chris Stewart, with color analyst Tyler Watts, and our Cooks Pest Control sideline reporter, Damian Square. Our producer and engineer inside the booth, Tom Stipe. Our studio producer, Jerry Kelly. Spotter and statistician, Butch Owens. The LLH Healthcare postgame show hosts are Gray Robertson and Christian Miller. And this has been your host, Roger Hoover. Next up, it is that Crimson Tide postgame party, presented by LLH Healthcare. Once again, the final score in Lexington, Alabama 45, Kentucky 17. 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
1: the great Christian Miller. 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
1: 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I am merely Gray Robertson, pleased to be joined by my friend, my cohort, every Saturday. You know him as one of the great defensive minds that played for Coach Nick Saban at the University of Alabama, Christian Miller. Christian, happy victory day. Happy Saturday. What an interesting ball game it was up in Lexington. A 28-point win that for a lot of a day probably didn't feel like it was trending that way, but a lot of good things and certainly some things to work on from this afternoon.
0: Talk about a tale of two halves, Gray. I mean, that was quite the game we just witnessed. I mean, first half, I feel like my whole social media feed was on fire by Crimson Tide fans. I mean, I had a couple tweets myself, but it was more so I was trying to just say, hey, you know, maybe run the ball a little bit more. It's kind of interesting how that works out for us. And that's what we saw the second half. Second half, Gray, I mean, you talk about an offense that scored 18 in the third quarter after having a very disappointing third quarter in the first week of the season, 14 points in the fourth quarter, and finally just found an answer overall offensively, able to run the football effectively. We went from having, I believe, like 14 rushing yards, I think, through the first half. And then by the end of the game, we had, I think, total about 104 yards for Daniel Hill. We went from a young quarterback in the first half who probably had one of the most, you know, difficult starts to a football game. Really, I would say as a team, we had probably one of the most disastrous starts to a football game that I've seen in quite some time. A pick six right there on the goal line, right, coming out. Then we had another pick later in the half. We lost a fumble. There's all types of penalties flying around and communication errors. But you talk about the ability to respond. And I think that's what stood out to me the most outside of just how poorly we played in the first half. I would say the second half, their ability to go out there and do something that they haven't really done too often, Gray, and that is really go put a team away, right? Mm-hmm. I feel like that was something that we've been wanting to see a little bit more of. And, you know, with the final result, 45-17, I mean, it clearly does not paint the whole picture. But that second half surely paints a picture of what this Crimson Tide football team can be when they're firing on all cylinders. We're doing things as a staff to help put our players in better positions. The guys are executing at a higher level. The nerves settle down. All those things, Gray, are just so important. I think this is a valuable lesson, right? It wasn't pretty by any stretch, but I think it's a very valuable lesson for a young football team who we knew was going to have growing pains, right? I mean, if you expected this football team in 2026 to come out there right off the bat, swinging and looking like a national championship contender, I think you just had some false hope. I mean, the only starting returner on offense is Ryan Coleman-Williams, who was like 16 or 17 two seasons ago. Now he's a team captain and a leader on that offense. The quarterback, I think he's just 19 years old. Second youngest starter at quarterback since Jalen Hurts back when I was in school. So, I mean, they're really young. We expected some of these growing pains. Maybe there are a few more than we anticipated, you know, at least in week two. But, hey, you're going against a Kentucky football team, which, yes, they're probably a little bit more towards the bottom of the conference. But they've got a whole new staff. They've went and revamped their offensive line, got new players, CJ Baxter from Texas, who was a top recruit coming out of high school, quarterback from Notre Dame. So, I mean, this was a very respectable SEC team, and that's why going into the year, Gray, I viewed this game as a challenging game but manageable. Ended up being a little bit more challenging than we probably anticipated, but clearly it was manageable. And the good news is you walk away with a very nice victory at the end of the day, but also almost even more important, well, I guess wins are always the most important, but second to that, you have a very valuable experience on your hands where you can go back to the tape and hopefully learn from this moving forward, because you return home and it doesn't really get easier from here, Gray. You got a Florida State team that they haven't looked great through the first couple, you know, weeks of the season, but you know they have good talent on their team, right? They're probably comparable to a Kentucky in terms of just, you know, they're not great, but they've got some good players and you have to respect them. South Carolina, right? I mean, Mississippi State, Kamario Taylor, those guys look good, right? So it's only going to get tougher. So hopefully we can learn a lot from this. I'm going to call it an ugly win, but a win is a win. At the end of the day, 45-17, shout out to our guys responding the right way to adversity, which we talked about last week on the show. How do they respond to adversity? Well, they answered the bell and they walked away with the W.
1: Yeah, response and poise, I think. We talked about it during the week. We talked about it last week. Two really crucial things. And as we dig into the game stats and facts, which are brought to you by Huntington Bank, let's get more for money. 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Christian, I'm in a really good mood, so we're going to start with the really good today. And we got to dig into what this defense did today overall. Mm-hmm. And first off, shout out to Caleb Woodson, 12 tackles, 2 sacks. Luke Metz, the pick six, he had 8 tackles. Tompkins had 6 tackles, 2 sacks. Kentucky overall is an offense, 209 total yards. They averaged 3.3 yards per play, 2 yards per rush. Alabama was 6 tackles for loss, 4 sacks coming from 2 of the 3 guys I just

0: another that was just a good bit of execution by the Wildcats. But really, for me personally, we'll talk about the offense next segment, but the defense today blew me away, the way that they were able to step up when need be, and for a lot of the first half and kind of start of the third quarter, carry the game for the Crimson Tide.
1: Yeah, they had a dominant performance, Gray, and I was anticipating watching them going against a better opponent, right? Because, you know, I've been saying, you know, the past couple of weeks, defenses looked really good in training camp, but also was taken into consideration they're going against this same offense that we've now watched 2 weeks in a row struggle pretty heavily, at least through, you know, six quarters now, or I guess maybe like five or so quarters, four maybe. But we hadn't really seen this defense be tested against somebody else just yet. And so today was that opportunity, and they answered the call. I mean, you mentioned it. Caleb Woodson, I said all week on my show, shameless plug, the Miller's Edge. We talked about it on Wednesday when you joined us. You know, I said the linebackers are going to have a big day. I felt that, you know, with the implementation of the tight ends in this offense, I had a feeling the linebackers were going to be key in this game. And you saw Caleb Woodson. I mean, he just flashed. You talk about a great pickup. He was a guy that I was really intrigued by. You know, watching his tape, I was like, you know, this guy clearly is a phenomenal athlete, great size, the great instincts, but I thought he could kind of, you know, tweak some things as a linebacker. And man, has he just, he's looked so much better than he has, you know, at Virginia Tech already. And I know it's only been through two games, but I mean, just watch him fly around the field. I mean, he had two sacks, like you mentioned, led the team in tackles. I mean, I think he's going to have a really big year for Alabama. Shout out to Luke Metz. Ruben came on my show and we asked him, hey, who in the linebacker room is really standing out to you? That was his guy, right? I'm not going to quote exactly what he said, but Luke Metz, he said to watch out for. And sure enough, he was right about that. Excuse me, eight tackles. And he also had that pick six that came in a huge moment, helped getting some momentum for Alabama early on in that game. And then Devin Tompkins, transfer from Southern Cal. I mean, you see how his versatility really is a strength. You know, that sack he had, rushed off the edge. I mean, there's not many 300-pound guys, Gray, that I know of, that have that type of explosiveness and speed off the edge that can bend the corner. I mean, he just really was getting vertical with speed and used a nice dip and rip, bent the corner, turned the edge, and came up with a big sack, led to a turnover, getting the football for our offense. He ultimately ended it with two on the day. So, I mean, this defense, listen, I'll be honest. I mean, even though offense ended up scoring 45 points, it really was for the defense's, you know, part that they were able to really stay in this football game. And for being honest here, I mean, and that's what you got to have sometimes, right? I mean, we always say, you know, especially on the road, the running game and the defense must travel. And boy, did the defense do just that. I thought they were phenomenal. I mean, really in all levels, I thought they played solid. I mean, in the back end, we saw a number of guys getting in on the action. Of course, Red Morgan, Bray Hubbard, Keon Sab, those guys, your typical starters. But how about seeing younger guys getting some opportunities, rotating in there, providing some depth, you know, great Dre Kirkpatrick, Ivan Taylor, you know, those guys, you know, providing some meaningful snaps. Even Jaire Edwards, who just had like arm surgery like 2 weeks ago. Then this guy comes flying in, timing it perfect. I think Kentucky was running pin and pull. He just slipped right past the guard, blows the play up for a tackle for loss. I mean, this defense is, I'll be honest, I wanted to see if they could prove how good they were, and they definitely did that for me today. And clearly this Kentucky offense is maybe not the best offense we'll see all year long, but if this defense can continue on the trend that they've set for themselves, I think they can ultimately be one of the better units in all of college football. So I want to tip my hat to Kane Womack. He continues to show up. Him and his unit continue to show up. I mean, we saw it last year countless times, offense run into some struggles, defense needing to find an answer, provide some cushion, right? Take some of that pressure off the offense. That's exactly what this defense continues to do. And I think they just showcased across the board. I thought they got, you know, some good pass rush today. That was important, affecting the quarterback. Did a nice job stopping the run. This was not ECU. They still held this Kentucky rushing attack to only 63 yards total, which is impressive. So, I mean, I think as long as this defense continues to step up, it will help this offense work through these growing pains. That is going to be the biggest key, and we'll talk about that in a little bit. They have to continue to work through them and get through them as soon as possible. But when you have a defense playing at this level, Gray, you can live to see another day, even though you're seeing some of these struggles offensively.
0: Yeah, it was impressive. I love the fire that I saw from Kane Womack after some of those big stops. That was really great to see. And just the energy, kind of, you know, to use a phrase that's popular with the kids now, the aura around the Alabama defense.

0: it was really fun to watch a lot of those young guys step up, to watch Alabama get the stops. And now, as one of our buddies, Nick Kelly, posted on social media, and I'm sure a lot of people are talking about it, Alabama's now allowed one, that would be one, third down conversion through two games. That is
1: huge.
0: That's not sustainable. I'm just going to be honest, listeners out there. But it's a great sign of a defense that bows up in the biggest moments, and that's definitely something that this team can carry forward beyond these first two games.
1: Yeah, something that they needed to improve on last year. I know Kane Womack kind of talking about that, wanting to continue improving on third downs, getting off the field, and only allowing one through two games is impressive. It's very impressive, to say the least. So hopefully, like you said, that's not going to just go through the whole year. I wish it was like that.
0: That
1: Who
0: would
1: knows?
0: Be crazy.
1: Yeah, I mean, they probably would set some type of record. But if as long as they can keep at that, I mean, that was something that we wanted to see. We talked about pass rush, who was going to step up outside of Yanze Pierre. Yanze had a little bit more of a quiet game today, but we got to see Devin Tompkins, right, working on the edge, working on the interior as well. And I think that's huge as well, Gray, something that we didn't see as much last year, some of that interior rush. We're seeing a little bit more of that now that you have guys like Devin Tompkins in there being able to provide a little bit more athleticism on the interior. So as long as they can keep getting after the quarterback, we know what the secondary has, the depth that it has, the linebacker play. I mean, through two games at least, I'm just going to be honest with you. I mean, these guys, for a group that people had big question marks on, including myself, just because we didn't, you know, you didn't know a whole bunch about Luke Metz. You know, he'd been developing behind the scenes. Caleb Woodson transfers in from Virginia Tech. He played a lot of college football there. But, you know, you don't know exactly what you're going to get with all these guys. I mean, linebacker play has been very solid through two games. And really, I think the pass rush, as it continues to, you know, keep ramping up, I think that's exactly what the doctor ordered for this defense. And the thing, as long as they continue that, they'll continue to play some really good ball on the defensive side.
0: Absolutely. I'm very pleased. You're very pleased. There's a lot to be pleased about on the defensive side. There are some things to discuss on the offensive side, and we'll get to that in just a moment as we step aside. The first question will be also a part of that discussion as well. We've gotten some tweets in, and many thanks to everybody tuning in around the state and around the country to the Crimson Tide post-game party presented by LLH Healthcare. 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Alabama 45, Kentucky 17. We will discuss the victory in Lexington more after this here on the Crimson Tide Sports Network from Learfield.
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12: Kentucky's players choosing now to hit hard on the defense as the final 20 seconds are going to tick away. Kalen DeBoer making his way across the field to shake hands at midfield with a first-year head coach, Will Stein. It's

0: the second half as the tide rolls to the 45-17 win over the Big Blue of Kentucky.
1: And there you go, the sound of victory from our friend and the voice of the Crimson Tide, Chris Stewart, as Alabama takes down the Wildcats 45-17 to move to 2-0 overall and 1-0 in SEC play, which we will discuss in just a moment. This is also a segment where we talk about the SEC and the standings. And, I'll do it right now. Alabama's first in the SEC, and no one else has played a conference game yet. So the Tide has jumped out to a good lead with this 45-17 win over the Wildcats. Gray Robertson and Christian Miller. Christian, we said that we were going to talk about the offense here in this segment, and I want to use this first question that we got from John W. and also from Lisa on Twitter. They kind of tie in together. John asked, how do we, Alabama, feel about the run game through two games? And Lisa's on Twitter was more focused on the play calling of the runs, a lot more runs to Daniel Hill. In the second half, we saw the success really shine, 104 yards on 18 carries, 5.8 yards per attempt, and a long of 31. A touchdown as well. How do you respond to those questions about the running game and your evaluation of it through two appearances so far this year?
2: I think the jury's still out, to be honest with you, Gray. I mean, because we're seeing flashes, right, when they commit to it. And then there's other times where there's still work to be done. But, you know, if you want to focus on the positives, I'll say this. I mean, rushing for 155 yards against Kentucky. Remember, in college, that's like the net number. So that takes into the equation, you know, the sacks and everything. But you had a 100-yard rusher. I don't know the exact stat on it, but I feel like it's been probably some time. We haven't had a whole bunch of 100-yard rushers. I'm sure we've had them. You know, I think last year Jam against might have been – I can't remember. I think Jam had one, maybe Vanderbilt. But anyway, getting a 100-yard rusher I think is big, especially in this offense that – typically doesn't have a whole bunch of volume. Total of 40 carries, but Daniel Hill leading the charge with 18 of those, had that touchdown on the ground along with 31. But I would say, I mean, I think there's signs that there's improvement in some aspects. I mean, especially the second half. I mean, I saw some much better movement in the second half. You know, so it's interesting. I mean, because the inconsistency has carried over, right? Let's just be honest. The first half, you know, I did see guys not getting great push. We were getting knocked back some. We didn't really run it well, but we also didn't really commit well to it either, right? So I'll be honest. I think from an execution standpoint, players need to be better. But I would go as far as saying I think from a coaching perspective, we have to do a better job of putting our guys in position to have success. And when you don't fully commit to something, it's hard for you to really get your rhythm. That goes for the run game, but also goes for a young quarterback. I'll get to that whole talking point in a second. But I think the second half, I think you saw a product of just weighing on your opponent. And that's what the run game should be. It should be something that you utilize to take pressure off the quarterback, to pick up those yards, set yourself up on third down. That way it's third and manageable. And as the game goes on, I can speak to this from a defender standpoint. You know, I was an edge, especially me, Gray. I like to rush the passer. You know what? I'd rather not. I'd rather rush the passer than sit there and have to go take on a guard on counter and all that all game. Because what happens? Us defensive guys, we're physical, we're tough, but we get fatigued and all that. Those big old guys leaning on us all game, eventually it starts to pile up. And I think that's kind of what we saw. And I think that's why, you know, it's an important lesson that when Alabama, like we were a little inconsistent running the ball, but when you commit to it and these guys finally start to get their rhythm, you start tiring the defense down, you start seeing the success of it, right? So you start bearing the fruit of the labor. So I would say it's definitely not a finished product. It needs to be even better, right? Guys need to be more consistent. But I also think from a coaching perspective, we could do a better job really committing to it and helping these guys find a little bit more of a rhythm even early on. But I think it goes to show, I mean, when we want to do it and we stick with it, we can do it in relatively well. And that was without Michael Carroll, who is your best offensive lineman, might I add, right? Mal Waldrop stepping in there at left guard. They bumped Will Sanders over to right guard. And I thought, especially on the left side, like Jackson Lloyd on the left side, when they're running the football there, I thought they had some success on the ground. So just got to stick with it, get a little bit more consistent doing it. But, I mean, these guys are trying, right? I mean, we see the effort out there. You just got to keep getting the reps and getting those guys to gel and work through those growing pains.
1: let's get into the Keelan Russell of it all. Overall, through the air, 16 of 23. Pretty good completion percentage, actually, considering how this game started. 188 yards, one touchdown, two interceptions, eight carries for negative 9 yards. He was sacked four times, three turnovers for Russell, the two picks, and then also the strip sack and fumble. I wrote a lot in my notes. This is a grow-up game. I wrote that a lot. There were a lot of moments, again, where you could see a guy making his first SEC start and also first road start. And then there were a lot of guys that said, or rather, there were a lot of plays that reminded me, and that is why he is still in this game, and that's why he won this job. Some big throws on third down, some big runs on third down as well. How do you feel about overall what we saw from Keelan Russell today against a Kentucky defense that in the first half threw a lot at him?
2: I would say his poise really stuck out to me. I mean, again, that was one of the most disastrous starts I've seen in quite some time. And for him to stick, number one, the staff to stick with him, like you mentioned, right? Because you got a guy in Austin Mack that is a little bit older that you trust, that maybe you were in the back of your mind thinking, okay, maybe at some point we're going to have this conversation. But number one, they stuck with him, which in my opinion was the right decision, of course, because you saw he was poised. He trusted it. He just had to settle in. But I would say, like you said, Gray, I mean, it's almost like, what do you expect from a young quarterback like this in his first SEC road game? Now, there were a few more mistakes than I anticipated. I anticipated this to be a sloppy game. I anticipated to have probably a turnover, probably have some miscues, operational things pop up. You're on the road. It's a loud environment. But really, I would say they probably got off to like the worst start imaginable with the pick six, right? Losing one on a fumble. Threw another pick early on. I mean, there's like three turnovers in the first half alone, and four sacks, I believe, six tackles for loss. And he had a couple, at least one intentional grounding. The other one, they just ruled him down. You could tell the decision-making. I mean, he was probably battling a lot, right? Whether it was nerves or there's just a lot going on. But his ability to fight through that adversity, to trust the process, to keep fighting, another play. And then you see him finally settle down. And like you mentioned, Gray, we got to see what makes him so special. His ability to see things downfield, find targets, extend plays at times when he needs to. Now, we're definitely going to have to continue, and those coaches are going to have to talk to him. We got to learn, right? We have to keep maturing because this isn't necessarily high school. And I'm not saying this to pick on him. It's just an honest conversation. You're not going to be able to get away with a lot of things you might have been able to at that level. At this level, when you have these SEC guys chasing you and coming after you, sometimes you just have to get rid of the football. Sometimes you just have to do things a little bit quicker, and it's okay to live to see another down. And that's why we talk about it. Don't force it. Just take what the defense gives you. But I will say this. We have to do a better job of putting him in position to have success. If I'm just being completely honest with you, I'm not a huge fan of the first play of the game. We're dropped back and going long. I mean, it just to me, I want us to say, hey, we have a young quarterback on our hands. Let's do what's necessary to make him comfortable and take pressure off him. What does that look like? Because I know people are probably wondering. That's running the football, right? That's, you know, utilizing quick game, getting the ball out of his hands quick. That way you can establish a rhythm, because what does that do? That builds his confidence up. You know, when you don't really have rhythm, Gray, on offense and you don't really help your young quarterback out, you're not really doing him any favors. In fact, you're almost kind of, you know, encouraging him to make more mistakes because you're putting too much on his plate too early, and now he feels like he has to do all these things. I think it would be very wise if we could just try to, going into these moments with a young quarterback, just anticipate, hey, he's still learning. Let's kind of just slow it down for him a little bit, because we know the talent and the potential that he has. I mean, no one's denying that. But I feel like you take away from him when you put too much, you load him up too much. We even saw that with Ty Simpson last year. And Ty is an older player. Granted, it was his first year starting, but there was times we were thinking the same thing. And it's not to call the coaches out. It's just I personally, from my perspective, I think that would go a long way with a young quarterback, especially knowing that what you know now, hey, we can run the football, right? So I think we have to do a better job as coaches to help our young quarterback out. But I think this guy is going to be just fine. I'm a full believer that he is a game changer. He is a guy that you can win a lot of football games with. And the fact that he proved to me that he can face adversity and see the other side of it and have a second half the way that he did and keep fighting, I love that for him. We just have to keep cleaning up on the errors and the mistakes that we know will get better. And even like little things like, you know, that we ran a lot of RPO game. Those, you know, reads, I felt like he kind of called his number a little bit too much, right? You got to be able to, you know, all these things are expected with a young quarterback, but we have to find a way to minimize it as much as possible and really overcome those things. Because once he does, Gray, I'm telling you, this guy, I mean, we all know he's dangerous, but we're just seeing a young quarterback really going through some growing pains. And that's why I think it's so important as a coaching staff, we're doing everything we can to help him through that and not hurting him through that process.
1: Well, and you say that, and I know that we're using the word we know a lot, but we know because of how good the highs are. Again, some of the plays that we've seen these last 2 weeks, that we've seen in the spring game and in scrimmages and all of that jazz, even last year, the highs are so good that you know that if he can even reach some sort of level of consistency at that, and you're not asking for the highs every single play, that's nearly impossible. That's something that's unsustainable. But if he can reach those highs a little bit more, if the floor can be raised on some of these plays a little bit, and if he continues to mature, I mean, the sky truly is the limit for this kid. You know, we've been doing this show for 3 years now, and it just feels like watching this offense, the possibilities are endless with what Alabama can do in both the running game and the passing game because of how many skills Keelum Russell has. And I'm not sure I could necessarily say that the last couple of years. No shots at, you know, the personnel on either of those sides. I just think more is unlocked with Keelum Russell. And I'm excited to watch him continue to grow. And this was an important lesson for him to learn how you have to handle road environments. Because let me tell you, as poppin' as Kroger Field was today, this will not be the loudest road game or the most hostile environment in which Alabama plays this year. There will be more that are much tougher down the road.
2: Try Tiger Stadium. I guess the Lil Wayne was riding on the bus with Lane. I don't know. Whatever's going on in Baton Rouge right now, I mean, it's more of a party than a football thing, right? I mean, versus, you know, Theo Vaughn, now Lil Wayne. I wonder who the guests are going to be when Alabama comes to town. But, yeah, you're right. There's going to be some challenges on the road. But here's the good news, folks. These are happening. These tests that he's facing right now are happening early, and that's what you want, right? I mean, this Kentucky game, great opportunity for him to learn. You got Florida State, South Carolina, those games will be back-to-back home games, right? Be able to settle in a little bit before going on the road to, I believe, Mississippi State, which we know those cowbells are going to be ringing loud. That's going to be another tough one. They've got a squad that's definitely one to watch right now. So, yeah, I mean, Keelan has to settle in, and we just got to keep working through these things, and hopefully we can overcome them sooner rather than later. But here's the thing. I mean, everybody kind of expected – growing pains. I think sometimes greatest when the season gets here, you kind of forgot. We spent all off season. If you guys listen to my show, any show really, I feel like everybody said, hey, Alabama's young, they're going to have growing pains. Now the season's here, we're actually seeing those growing pains. I think people are kind of forgetting that conversation. That's kind of what we expected, folks. You just have to work through it and just pray we can get through them as soon as possible. But yes, we got a good one in Keelan Russell. Stick with him. Just let him grow up and mature a little bit. And I think he's going to be a really good football player for us.
1: Look, if a growing pain is a 28-point road win in the SEC, I will take it. That works for me, and I would hope that it works for all the listeners out there. Now, the question is, Christian, what happened everywhere else? Because let me tell you, partner, chaos is reigning, not just in the SEC, but all around the country. And when we get back, we'll hear from our buddy Jet Ainsworth and the gang in the studio for the Alabama Power Scoreboard Update. Of course, the most important score is Alabama 45 and Kentucky 17. But you hear about all the other games next here on the Crimson Tide Sports Network from Learfield.
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16: Ben McCune is wide to the left along with Nathan Roberts. In the backfield is Bo Jackson and quarterback Julian Sand. This is in the shotgun. It's Jacoby Jackson in the backfield. Sand will feed it. Jacoby Jackson running straight ahead. Drags a defender into the end zone. He then fumbled the ball once he got into the end zone, but he may have broken the plane.
17: Paul Keels with the call. Ohio State leading UT 10-3. Again, 5 minutes to play in the first half in that one. Eighth-ranked LSU, they are in Baton Rouge taking on La Tech. They are beating up on Louisiana Tech. It's 10-7. They're headed to the half. Number 9, Ole Miss, has a 21-0 lead over Charlotte. Auburn leading Southern Miss. They are just underway. Auburn leads 7-0. And also later tonight, Arkansas heads to Salt Lake City to take on the 20th-ranked Utah Utes. Earlier today, Mississippi State goes up north to Big Ten country. They pound Minnesota 38-13, the final in that one. Vanderbilt was the winner. They're now 2-0. They beat Delaware today 35-26. Number 2, Georgia, they pounded Western Kentucky 70-20, the final. The Dogs are now 2-0. Also, number 10, Texas A&M, they win in College Station. They blow out Arizona State 48-20. At the Big House in Michigan earlier today in Ann Arbor, Michigan knocks off number 11, Oklahoma, 17-10. Also, Florida was a winner over Campbell. That one just went final. The Gators now 2-0. They win 52-3. Also earlier today, number 6 goes down in Stillwater. The Oregon Ducks faced off with Oklahoma State, who had just lost to Tulsa last week.
0: Snap, knee, that will do it. Quack, quack, and that is that. The Cowboys do their talking on the scoreboard with a 39-31 upset victory over number 6 Oregon as the students storm the field in what is certainly one of the biggest wins in Oklahoma State history. Nobody saw this coming. This team was given up for dead a week ago when they lost 24-10 at Tulsa. Today, they bounce back in grand fashion and take down one of the most talented teams in college football. And this is the first Oregon loss in the last 3 years that has not come to a team that played for the national championship or won the national championship.
17: Dave Hunziker with the call on the Cowboys Sports Network from Learfield. Again, that final 39-31, Oklahoma State a winner. And our final today, the Tide roll 45-17 in Lexington against Kentucky. The Tide now 2-0. 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
1: 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All right. Alabama 45, Kentucky 17. Christian, I think it's time to hear from the head coach. What say you? He's nodding. Let's do it. All right, it's time for the Locker Room Report brought to you by C Spire. Our Chris Stewart caught up with Alabama head coach Kalen DeBoer following a 28-point win on the road in the SEC.
2: Yeah, far from perfect game, but one of those games that just – I'm really proud of the guys and just told them that. And again, it's not indicative of the things that we got to clean up, but we faced a lot of resiliency in different ways. A lot of things, just even just stuff you don't expect to come up. And I mean, losing comms even in the third quarter from coordinator to quarterback, just, you know, about everything that you had to face was thrown at us. So just really proud of the way the guys fought. I felt in the at a halftime, you know, it wasn't this crazy energy that we had to have. I felt like it was kind of almost just getting locked in, getting refocused, and just knowing the game was going to be ours. We just got to go out and execute. And the turnover battle, obviously, that was a big part of the swing. First half, giving those guys, giving Kentucky a chance with, you know, the interception for a touchdown. Obviously, we got one back. We know that that's a huge part of what winning football is all about. So Daniel Hill getting 100 yards, just saw that, and that's exciting. I want to mention Jaira Edwards, 19 days out of a broken arm post-op, going out there, getting a sack. We got a lot of tough dudes, and that's toughness physically, that's toughness mentally. I think there's some emotional maturity. You know, we had some penalties, but it wasn't – I have to think back, but I don't think it was anything as far as just foolish late hits and things like that. So we're going to get better as we keep playing. And, you know, even just, you know, getting young guys out there, snaps, offensively probably in particular, getting guys those reps, getting familiar with everything. That's just going to be part of where we're at right now, early part in the season. So doing what we did and winning the second half builds belief, builds trust. You got to go through those experiences really for it to shape and build your team.
3: Thanks, Coach. Start with Charlie on the left.
5: You mentioned Daniel, but just the whole team, how you able to run the ball in the second half. What'd you like to do?
2: Yeah, I felt like the ability to.
1: That was Kalen DeBoer in the postgame presser. We'll get to the locker room report in just a moment when Chris Stewart and Kalen DeBoer chatted, but Gray Robertson, Christian Miller. Christian, I want to make sure that we highlight one other positive before we hear more from Coach DeBoer, because you did it last week, and I was doing it a lot last year, and I got to bring the thunder back. So let's talk special teams, because we saw Connor Talty again execute 3-for-3 on field goals, 25, 41, 34. Alex Asparuhov, again, 54-yard punt. I mean, he has been steady as ever. So it's been really nice, again, small sample size through two games, to have that portion not really be something that Coach DeBoer and the team have had to worry about as of yet. And you referenced last week the competitions at those positions coming into the year. But the people that won the competitions, they've delivered so far.
24: And special teams are. We might not talk about them all the time. Mm-hmm. But when you have a reliable kicker, which Connor Talty has been, I'm going to knock on my wooden desk right here, through two games. You know, the punter has averaged some great punts as well. We talked about the field position battle last year. Alabama really struggled with that. And so for both these guys to be stepping up right now, I mean, that's got to feel good as a staff to know that those areas that you struggled in a little bit last year have greatly improved. might not be the focal point right now, but at some point down the road, we know special teams are definitely probably going to be heavy factors in a football game for us. So it's good to know that they're off to a great start, and I'm loving that we're able to give them some credit where it's due, even though, you know, it might not really stick out just yet. But at some point, we know it probably will, and feels good to know Connor Talty's doing his thing. We also have Lorcan Quinn, who transferred in, who I would imagine, I mean, I, from my knowledge during camp, he was performing, I mean, nearly as good as Connor Talty. Connor Talty just edged him out. I mean, and just judging by where he's kicking these, you know, kickoffs out of the end zone, dude's got a leg on him as well. So, yeah, I think special teams are in a good spot. And one thing I would love to see, Gray, is maybe some return game. I mean, Ryan Coleman-Williams is back there consistently. That's something that, you know, maybe we see one pop here. I think that'll be big to see return. I don't feel like we've had it, you know, last year. I don't know. I feel like we kind of lacked that a little bit as well. So maybe we can see Ryan or one of these guys pop one here sooner rather than later. Maybe that'll kind of give some momentum for this football team. Just at least when I was here, that was always big for us. Those special teams, touchdowns and punt returns and stuff like that always kind of gave us juice on the sidelines. So, yeah, special teams so far, so good for Alabama.
1: Yeah, and Alabama utilizing all three facets to beat Kentucky 45-17. And here is Kalen DeBoer with Chris Stewart and our locker room report brought to you by C Spire right now.
4: Coach, congratulations. Great effort, especially the second half against a Kentucky team that was ready for you when they came out today.
6: Yeah, they did. They made some plays early. We did some things that hurt ourselves, you know, penalties and some turnovers. And, you know, didn't play clean team football early on, but we kept playing. We kept fighting. And, you know, these are the games, honestly, just from a resiliency standpoint, we got to fall back on. We got to remember and learn from. And it should build a trust and belief that we have what it takes and that you know, we got some guts. I mean, these guys, I think, you know, relied on their training. They relied on the hard work that we put in. You know, we're going to keep getting better. Right. We have a lot of new faces out there that every snap you can see the improvement, and new things do pop up that we got to just continue to work on. But I think there's a lot that we're going to take from this game that can help us be a better football team next week.
4: The stat sheet didn't tell the full story, I didn't think, of how good your run game was for the day, but especially in the last three quarters. And to do that without maybe your best offensive lineman available to you had to be encouraging about where this ground game can go.
6: Yeah, without Michael Carroll in there and the guys, you know, some new faces in some different spots. The sacks definitely hurt from a statistical standpoint. It also put us behind the chains with that and penalties to where we couldn't run the ball, you know, because long situations. But I felt like it was there. I felt like when we did run it and we had favorable diamond distances, we were getting the job done. We were executing. We just needed to do a better job staying in favorable downs and distances. So that happened throughout the last half for sure, and even a little bit in there in the second quarter. So, you know, it's just a great learning lesson. You got to stay the course.
4: I'm not sure I've ever seen a game where the scoring started with a pair of pick sixes, but they had one that didn't involve much of a return, and then Luke Metz gets one for 34 yards. Exciting to see your defense, mm-hmm. again, put points on the board.
6: Yeah, that's 2 weeks in a row, actually. Yeah. I didn't think about that until just now. So, you know, that's exciting because our guys, you know, they want to force three and outs, and they want to stuff the opponent. But when you can actually, you know, play and attack the way they're attacking and go put points on the board, that shows an aggressiveness. That shows a confidence. Guys just doing their job, honing in on their keys and reads, and then going making a play and not thinking too much.
4: The outcome is the bottom line. I get that. But in terms of the first road trip for this team, how did they manage all of that?
6: I thought, you know, a little bit of hype around the game. I thought our guys did a great job. I think it fuels the fire. I think we've been through that now, going back to probably last year's Florida State game on the road, understanding what it truly takes, what, you know, it's not about the preparation is where it starts, because it leads to a confidence, that's an investment you're putting in, you know, but they just really think that when there is an energy against you, when there are things that happen against you, you know, what are you going to do? And we definitely took a punch. We took a punch. But I talked to the team, you know, after the game in the locker room, that, you know, when you take a punch, you know, your response and, you know, punching and then punching harder. And I thought in the second half we really punched, you know, punched back over and over again, and we just weren't going to take another one the rest of the game.
4: I would imagine motivation to focus on the next opponent won't be an issue, given that it is indeed Florida State coming up Saturday.
6: Yeah, that better not be. And I think more than anything, it's just about us, you know, continuing to understand we got a lot of areas that we can improve on. And I guess I look at that as an exciting thing. It's frustrating and disappointing when it's happening to you and it's not perfect, but it also should be something that's like, man, when you put this together, you know, the talent, the fight, you know, there's a lot of good things that we can learn from that when we improve in those areas, we clean it up even more. It's exciting what this team could be.
4: Coach, thank you for the time. Appreciate it so much.
6: Thank you. Roll Tide.
1: 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Thank you to Coach Kalen DeBoer. 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
24: It's interesting to hear not only the players facing some adversity. I guess they lost comms coming out of the halftime, I guess, and had to figure that out. But maybe that helped the team out. I don't know. I mean, they scored a lot more points in the second half without the comms. It was coach to player comms, so I'm sure they still had some form of something. But, no, I think, you know, he talked about the resiliency, them getting punched in the mouth early on and then find a way to respond. And really that's the biggest takeaway from games like these. Of course, a win is a win. You know, when you go back and you watch the tape, that's when you go nitpick and you really need to break it down and learn even more from all those little details. But in reality, you know, you go on the road against an SEC opponent and you end up walking away with a W after quite an ugly first half. And so that's always a great opportunity to learn from. Then the running game, you know, he talked about being able to kind of rely on that and help taking some pressure off them as an offense. And I just think moving forward, that's going to be so important that they continue to try to commit to it, because it's an amazing thing. And I put out that tweet just kind of jokingly saying that, but it's serious. Like, I mean, when the running game is, you know, when you commit to it and it's effective, I mean, it's amazing what it does for your offense. It just opens everything up. It's like it lets you breathe a little bit. So hopefully we continue to see them lean into that a little bit more. I think the running backs this year, we talked about it last week, they're a much better group, right? And that's some of the guys that were here last year. They're just better. Then also the young guys we got are clearly talented. And I even look at the offensive line, and I know they're not perfect and they struggled in this football game, but they're fighting. They're trying, and they're flashing at times. You know, keep feeding those guys, and hopefully the more reps, the more experience they get, the better they become. And we can see this offense kind of turn the corner, because that's kind of what we're waiting on. I mean, the defense is right there waiting, Gray. We just need this offense to turn the corner, and hopefully we can figure that out and see this football team really flourish.
1: Yeah, and again, the signs are there, as you've said, as we've discussed. There's a lot to be excited about. It wasn't pretty. It wasn't 100% immaculate today up in Lexington, but it all led to a 45-17 win and a 2-0 record to start the season for the Alabama Crimson Tide to continue their track back towards the college football playoff. And let me tell you, not as many teams had as successful a Saturday compared to Alabama when it comes to the college football playoff race. And Christian, a lot of games happening right now are going to impact the playoff race to an extent as things move forward, which will be a lot of fun to discuss. We got a couple more segments and then we'll wrap things up as Alabama beats Kentucky 45-17 here on the Crimson Tide Sports Network from Learfield.
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16: Russell from the gun with Hill to his left. Play action to him. Slant across the middle. Catch made. Touchdown, Alabama. Rico Scott with the grab, and Alabama extends the lead to 20.
1: The Bama TD Tracker is presented by Tito's. 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Let's go, Bama. That was Rico Scott and his fourth career touchdown as Alabama defeats Kentucky 45-17 here on the Crimson Tide postgame party presented by LLH Healthcare. We're going to take one more break and then close out the show. But before that, I want to remind all of you to listen to all things college sports, including live games and talk on SiriusXM College Sports Radio, Channel 84, and streaming on the SiriusXM app. When we return, we will close the book on the Kentucky win and get ready for a little revenge as Florida State comes to town next week. That's next with Christian Miller and myself, Gray Robertson, here on the Crimson Tide Sports Network from Learfield.
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1: Welcome back. We're about to shut it down. Gray Robertson and Christian Miller. 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We will go over what's on tap next because I'm excited personally about the next game. I think it's been over a year in the making. Some vibes need to be adjusted at Saban Field at Bryant-Denny Stadium. But before we get there, I'm Gray Robertson. That's Christian Miller. Christian, my friend, close the book. What are your final takeaways, your lasting impressions from a 45-17 win over Kentucky?
24: Great resiliency in this game. Finding a way to respond to not the prettiest first half, walking away with the big win on the road against a respectable SEC program. Like you mentioned, we're technically number one in the conference right now. This has been quite the weekend for the conference, by the way. I mean, Oklahoma, Michigan, that was a little bit of a surprise there. How about Ohio State beating up on Texas at home right now? Sorry, yeah. I'm jumping the gun a little bit, but
1: that's unraveled in the last commercial break. I mean, in the last 10 minutes, it's gone from a respectable game to now Ohio State blowing out Texas.
24: Yeah, I mean, so look, I guess I bring all those up to say, I mean, Alabama's not the only team right now still figuring themselves out. The good news is we're still undefeated right now. Not everybody can say the same. So going into next week, I think Alabama needs to go look at the tape and understand, listen, we know we're a young team. What do we need to do to clean things up, right? We know we have a young quarterback. Our offensive line is still figuring stuff out. You know, how do we improve and how do we do that quickly? That's my biggest takeaway. Great defense. I mean, they get another A this week, right? Back-to-back weeks where they continue to shine. And really in all three levels, all phases, you know, we were wondering about the pass rush. I'm starting to go ahead and start checking that box. I mean, it was great today. I want to see them continue to get after it. The linebacker play is good. You know, secondary, we already knew what they brought to the table. We mentioned special teams earlier. Now we're just waiting on the offense to work through some of those growing pains. And if they can turn the corner, Gray, I mean, I think this football team can come along, which, like, I'll be the first one to tell you. I mean, are there still concerns with this group? Yes, there definitely is, especially on the offensive side. But the good news is they're at least proving some things that some teams, you know, they got talent, but they don't have it, you know, between the ears. And I can say this, I mean, this football team, that takes a lot of mental toughness to stay in it, to keep fighting and to come out that second half and respond the way they did. So that's what I took away from it. I'll probably on my show break it down and go back and watch tape and walk away and say, okay, this might have been a little bit worse than I initially thought, and some things might have been a little bit better than I might have initially thought. But at the end of the day, you're always happy to get a dub. We call it the post-game party show for a reason. We're partying over here, and we get ready to turn our attention to next week, which will be Florida State, a revenge game in Tuscaloosa, which maybe you can help me out with this stat. I don't remember the last time Florida State has come to Tuscaloosa, if they have or when they might have, but I'm excited because you don't see that often. And I've got family friends that played at Florida State. I know a lot about Florida State. I was recruited by Florida State, so I think it's going to be cool to see them in Tuscaloosa and, of course, see our team get their opportunity at revenge after, you know, the way we started the season last year. So I'm looking forward to it. I think it'll be a good matchup, another good challenge for us. And I think the stadium's going to be ready to roll. And, you know, I'm excited to have two home games coming up for Alabama football.
1: Yeah, it'll be nice. And, you know, that's what's on tap next, by the way, for Bama, which is presented by Coors Light. Crimson Tide fans, choose to chill with an ice-cold Coors Light. It is indeed the Florida State Seminoles. That's next Saturday in Tuscaloosa, Bryant-Denny Stadium. The broadcast here on the network, the Crimson Tide Sports Network, will presented by Learfield, I should say. We'll start at 11:30 a.m. Central Time, and the game will be brought to you by Medical Properties Trust. And Christian, my friend, to answer your question, the last time, at least on the records I'm looking at, Florida State played in Tuscaloosa was 1974, a thrilling 8-7 win for Alabama. I think we'll get more points.
24: 8-7. I mean, that sounds more like a time slot. 8-7 Central. I don't think I've seen a football game 8-7, but I mean, it

0: They're a little bit rocky right now, but it's Alabama. We know we're going to get everybody's best game. So I'm looking forward to it. We'll be looking forward to breaking it down on the show during the week. And, of course, talking about it next week, hopefully another party, as we come together and do the show about an hour after the game concludes.
1: Absolutely. And, hey, Wednesday night at 6 o'clock, you can also join in on all the festivities and listen to Hey Coach and the Kellen DeBoer Show, presented by Alpha Insurance. 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Hey Coach and the Kellen DeBoer Show is again presented by Alpha Insurance. Christian, I'm excited. I hope the crowd is awesome. I know it's probably going to be hot, but not as hot. I think, you know, the temperature is dropping a little bit, and I think it'll just be a raucous atmosphere. Hopefully another fun party for us to discuss, and hopefully another win for the Tide as the season continues. Again, not at the pinnacle, not where we want them to be yet, but that's why we play 12 regular season games, and then what is it, 13 to possibly 17 overall games, depending on where you are in the playoffs. So a lot of room to grow, but a lot of time to get there.
0: Absolutely. And that's, listen, at the end of the day, you got to play one game at a time, take it one week at a time, and just look to improve week in and week out. And growing pains are part of it when you got a young team. That's what we're experiencing right now. Just got to keep sticking with it. Hopefully we can overcome it. And, you know, we'll see where we're at a few weeks down the road, which I truly believe we're going to be looking at a much different Alabama football team a few weeks down the road. Just got to make sure we can get through these growing pains for the time being.
1: Oh, yeah, absolutely. Mark it down, folks. Going to be a lot of fun moving forward. Many thanks to our friend, the legend, the guy, the king, back in the studio, Jerry Kelly, pushing all the buttons, making sure everything's going well. Many thanks to the vice president and general manager of the Crimson Tide Sports Network, Jim Carabin, along with the entire casting crew who is up in Lexington today as Alabama beat Kentucky 45-17, and their hard work allowed for you, wherever you are around the state, country, or globe, to listen to that broadcast. Christian, until next time, my friend.
0: Always a pleasure. Roll Tide.
1: Absolutely. For Christian Miller, I'm Gray Robertson. Thank you so much for joining us here on the Crimson Tide postgame party presented by LLH Healthcare. We'll see you next time here on the Crimson Tide Sports Network from Learfield.
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7: With SRN News, I'm Mary Rose. President Trump is in Ireland, where he met with leaders ahead of a major weekend golf tournament, meeting with the Irish Prime Minister earlier today in Dublin. The president said he would love to see a united Ireland. The president added that he thinks it's going to happen eventually. And he also wants the Smithsonian Institution to build a large new statue of George Washington in Washington, D.C. In a post on Friday, the president called for a 30-foot Colossus statue to be placed outside the Smithsonian National Museum. He also called for a smaller statue of Washington inside, along with a 5-year exhibition dedicated to his life. Senator Ted Cruz says he's willing to support President Trump's proposal to give $5,000 payments to the U.S. This is SRN News.
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myself if I believe in you, in the dream of you. 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
1: I got on a website and found this jacket for $11.99. 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Free shipping. 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
4: I know of a couple of coaches who have already said, I've had enough. 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
8: With SRN News, I'm Ron Taylor. President Trump on a weekend trip for a golf tournament at the Doonbeg course he owns in Ireland. In Dublin, thousands turned out to protest. The president met with Irish Prime Minister Michael Martin in Dublin, expressing his support for unifying the Republic of Ireland with Northern Ireland. It's a sensitive topic due to historical tensions and violence. Mr. Trump also met Irish President Catherine Connolly. Eric Trump says the Trump family is loved in Ireland. Newly declassified briefings show clear warnings to U.S. presidents before the 9/11 attacks. The documents are mainly from the daily intelligence briefings for former Presidents Clinton and George W. Bush, where both were warned Osama bin Laden was plotting to attack the U.S. using hijacked passenger jets. The Trump administration released the documents on the 25th anniversary of the terror attacks. CIA Director John Ratcliffe called it the largest single release of CIA analysis related to 9/11 ever. This is SRN News.
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1: They're going to tag him out.
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1: Causing a scene. Needs to be ejected from the game
2: after that.
1: And now we got people about to go at it.
2: Man, how tacky.
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6: With SRN News, I'm Ron Taylor. Houthi rebels backed by Iran have made a swift advance along Yemen's Red Sea coast, causing thousands to flee. Some residents of Aden, under Yemen's internationally recognized government, are opening their homes to the displaced. The United Nations warns the escalating fighting could lead to a humanitarian catastrophe and return to civil war. The rebels' advance also threatens a key global shipping route as they are now perched at the Bab el-Mandeb Strait. Meanwhile, Iraq says the attack that closed a Saudi oil pipeline originated from its territory. President Trump, on a weekend trip for a golf tournament at the Dunbeg course he owns in Ireland, in Dublin, thousands turned out to protest that. The president met with Irish Prime Minister Michael Martin in Dublin, expressing his support for unifying the Republic of Ireland with Northern Ireland, a sensitive topic due to historical tensions and even violence. This is SRN News.
7: The midterms are almost here, and Republicans could be in deep trouble. Polls show Democrats leading in key races. Tonight, Rob Finnerty on Newsmax reveals the growing threat from the DSA and the radical left. With less than 60 days to go, Finnerty says it's time for the GOP to hit the panic button. The House may go, and control of the Senate is up for grabs. Gas prices, mortgage rates, health care, and out-of-control national debt. Americans are angry, and the progressive left wants total control of Congress. Tallarico, El Sayed, AOC, Bernie Sanders. Finnerty reveals President Trump's secret plan to fight back and what you can do to help him. Don't miss Finnerty tonight at 8 p.m. Eastern on Newsmax. 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
1: With SRN News, I'm Ron Taylor. President Trump is on a weekend trip for a golf tournament at the Dunbeg course he owns in Ireland. In Dublin, he met with Irish Prime Minister Michael Martin, expressing his support for unifying the Republic of Ireland with Northern Ireland. It's a sensitive topic due to historical tensions and violence. Mr. Trump also met Irish President Catherine Connolly. Eric Trump says the Trump family is loved in Ireland. Newly declassified briefings show clear warnings to U.S. presidents before the 9/11 attacks. The documents were mainly from the daily intelligence briefings for former Presidents Clinton and George W. Bush, where both warned Osama bin Laden was plotting to attack the U.S. The Trump administration released the documents on the 25th anniversary of the terror attacks. CIA Director John Ratcliffe calls it the, quote, single largest release of CIA analysis related to 9/11 ever, unquote. This is SRN News.
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0: Welcome back to the Ramsey Show in the Fair Winds Credit Union Studio. I'm Dave Ramsey. Stephen is in Columbus, Ohio. Hi, Stephen. How are you?
1: Hey, thanks for taking my call. Appreciate it.
0: Sure. What's up?
1: Well, me and my wife we just turned 47 this year and just now started retiring. And my job offered a 401k, or a Roth 401k. So I enrolled in it, and they're taking 940 out of my check. I'm going to max it out every year. And then I got an account set up with Fidelity, Roth IRA there. So we'll max it out. But everything I've been seeing is saying that I'm just too late, and I don't know if I should just put it in the bank. And
0: I'm sorry, you're too late. Date.
2: Too old? Is that what they're telling you, Stephen?
1: Yeah.
0: Who told you you're too old?
1: Well, a lot of things I see on the internet and looking up that it won't accumulate in time.
0: Everything on the internet is true. Abraham Lincoln said that.
1: You're right about that.
0: That's just, anytime you got that, that's just hogwash, man. So, okay, so you're 47. Let's just play with it a second. And you said you're putting in $900 at work, or $1,000 a month at work, right?
1: No. I get paid biweekly.
0: Oh, okay. Putting in $2,000 a month.
1: Yes, I'm maxing out.
0: Okay. Are they matching? Are they matching also?
1: They don't do a match. They do if they do a profit a year, they'll throw some in.
0: Okay, but right now we're at $2,000 a month, and then you're putting how much in your Roth IRA individually?
1: I'm maxing out.
2: Okay. So $7,500 a year.
1: Yes.
0: Okay.
1: Yes.
2: Each,
1: right.
2: Though, your spouse has one too, 14. So that's an extra 1,000 bucks.
0: Yeah, or 1,200. Okay, so that's going to be $3,200, right?
1: Yeah. Yes. 30,
2: a month.
0: Goodness gracious, you're doing well, man. That's awesome. And so let's see, at 67, you'd have $2.7 million. Yeah, I think you're too late. I don't think you're going to make it.
1: Oh, I don't think I will be now. Wow.
0: Okay, so you can go to RamseySolutions.com and use our investment calculator. That's what I just used. I've got it on my little phone thing here, and it came up $2.7 million. Okay, and if I'm half wrong, you're still okay.
1: No.
0: Right?
1: That's great, because me and my wife struggled for so long, and I just don't want to continue. I just got a great promotion in my job, and I just want to.
2: Yep.
0: Well, the thing I want you to learn to do is to calculate these things out for yourself and let the math tell you what the facts are, not the internet.
1: That's right. You're right.
0: And let's make sure that you're invested in good growth stock mutual funds. You're not in bonds. You're not in money markets. You're not in cash.
1: No.
0: You're in good growth stock mutual funds. And the four types we talk about, look for them in your 401k and talk to your SmartVestor Pro or whoever's helping you with your Roth IRAs. Make sure that they're in that. They're not just in the bank. But don't let the hope stealers that are out there, and there's people that their full-time job is to steal people's hope. And they run out these bogus theories of things, the way things are going to be, and you don't do this, you don't do that, and you're not going to have enough with after inflation adjusted and all that. And the bottom line is, dude, you're going to be a multimillionaire if you never get a raise in 20 years and just only keep putting in this amount. And, dude, if you don't get a raise for 20 years, you're a loser, really. You get a raise, you're going to get raises. So this is going to be even more than that. I'm going to say you're going to have about $4 million if you stay with this and you stay in good growth stock mutual funds.
2: And you just, it's the consistency, Stephen. Now, if you are 27, obviously, would that be better mathematically? Sure.
0: Ooh, yes.
2: Absolutely. But it's never too late.
0: Never let someone tell you that it's too late and cause you to do nothing. Because if you do nothing, you're guaranteeing it's too late. That's the irony of that stupid advice that's out there. Well, it's just too late, so what are you going to do? I'm going to put it in the bank. I'm just going to eat dog food. I mean, what in the world?
2: Ramen noodles.
0: This is serious, you know? So, And just make sure you're in good growth stock mutual funds as you go along. That's the trick. Dan is with us in Raleigh, North Carolina. Hi, Dan. How are you?
3: I'm very well. Thank you, Dave. And thanks for having me on your call.
0: Sure.
3: I had a question. So my wife and I are working this together. I just retired this year. I turned 70 as well. My question is, we have 1.5 between the two of us, 1.5 million in our IRA, and we pull in $12,000 a month after taxes in our retirement. The question I have is, should I start pulling out from my IRA, rolling into our Roth IRA, the tax-free one, and keep those distributions so I stay in the 22% bracket, or should I bump up to the 24% bracket and pull out a little over $200,000 each year?
0: Okay. Yeah, you're going to run into RMDs, you know that, required minimum distributions of 73. Whatever's remaining in 73 in that traditional, you're going to have to begin drawing down on it, even though you don't need to because you have enough monthly income to live on, right?
3: Yes, sir.
2: Yeah. Is that why you're wanting to roll it over to the Roth mainly, Dan?
3: Yeah, I want to pull it out and put it into the Roth. You know, I don't know if it's wiser to pull it out up front earlier and start making more money on the tax-free side, or just leave it in the IRA and just let it roll and start pulling out the minimum.
0: Well, the thing is, the tax bracket thing becomes tricky, and you actually can sit down with somebody and try to map it out. But I would get it done sooner rather than later, because the problem is the 1.5 continues to grow. In other words, while you pull out 200, it probably grew another 200.
3: Right, and we've balanced it between the four categories that you talk about.
0: Yeah, but I mean, if it's growing at 12% or so, it's going to grow another 200 pretty quick here. So you're never going to get ahead of it in licks of 200. You're going to have to do more than that, and that is going to push you up a bracket. So the thing is this. If you just kind of do some math this way, it helps me remember how to do it. It'll double if it's at 10% growth rate. It'll double about every 7 years. And so 1.5 in 7 years is going to be 3, and 7 more years is going to be 6. And every one of those dollars you haven't moved to Roth are going to be taxable. So now you got $6 million worth of taxes because you're trying to avoid bracket creep. Taxes on $6 million because you're trying to avoid bracket creep instead of taxes on 1.5. So I'm going to move the bulk of it. I'm going to move it pretty quickly. I'm tempted to do it all at once. I'm not sure that the math works on that, just sitting here doing it in my head. But I'm probably going to do it in no longer than 3 years. I'm going to do a half million.
2: Because the taxes on that.
0: You're going to pay the taxes, but you're going to pay taxes on $6 million if you
2: rather
0: don't.
2: Rather not, yeah.
0: Someday you're going to pay the taxes, and you're going to pay taxes on more and more and more every year that you don't move it. That's the downside.
2: Yeah.
0: You can't get ahead of this creeping it. And so you've got to chunk it to get there. And yeah, if you've got the money to pay the taxes somewhere, then I'm going to do it.

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0: 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Hi, Tucker. How are you?
1: Hi, Dave and Rachel. Hey, I'll get straight to my question. As I said, I live near Breckenridge, Colorado, where housing prices are very high.
0: Yeah.
1: Local governments have created workforce housing programs for
0: absolutely. Most of the ski resorts have, yeah.
1: Yeah. So you must live and work locally. You cannot own any other real estate, and appreciation is capped at 2 to 3% per year.
0: Mm-hmm.
1: We currently own a market rate, two-bedroom condo worth about $750,000.
0: Mm-hmm.
1: We could move laterally or even down in value into, say, a four-bedroom workforce home. What's your opinion?
0: Would not do that. No.
1: No.
0: The reason for owning real estate is the appreciation. The purpose of the workforce housing is to try to keep workforce that can work the ski resort. And it can afford to live there because we're dealing with $10 million houses everywhere, right? And so, and condos that are $3 million and everything else. And
2: or so, $750.
0: It's hard to be a bartender and live there unless you have workforce housing. And so, most of the ski resorts have done that. But that doesn't mean that you purchasing something that's appreciation capped is good for you. It's just a way to get people to work the mountain. That's the reason they're doing it. And so, I don't know that. You're past that. You are now a condo owner that's going up in value. My guess is your family's growing and the two-bedroom condo's getting tight.
1: Yeah, golden retriever would like a yard.
0: That's the family growing. Okay. Well, the Goldens are great dogs, so I'm with you, brother.
1: As well.
0: Yeah. All right. Yeah. I would like for the Golden to have a dog, too, but I don't want to lose $700,000 for that. And that's what you're going to, the increase in value. So how long have you owned the condo?
1: 3 years on this one.
0: Okay. On this one. You lived in the area, though, for a while?
1: Yeah, this is the second property I've owned.
0: Okay. All right.
2: Are you there full time? Is that your primary residence?
1: Correct.
0: Yeah. So my reason for my question is still it's easy for you to answer. Think about all those years ago when you bought the first one versus what prices are now. And that's why I'm telling you not to do an appreciation capped workforce housing deal.
1: Understood. I'm a real estate agent up here. So that has always been my inclination is that it's, kind of project housing, but,
0: it is and it isn't, but it's
1: real.
0: It's a government subsidized thing to create a labor supply that is needed, and that's not invalid because it's
2: but it's not where I'd put my primary residence.
0: I don't want to bet my future on that.
2: Yeah.
0: If you're a bartender and you're single and you need to instead of driving in from Denver every day, which is impossible, that's why they did this so to cover that and not for you. So no, I would never take. I would never step out of the free market that is working into a subsidized market that is capped.
2: Mm-hmm.
0: That's bottom line.
2: And it's just an expensive place, as you know, Tucker, to live.
0: Woo,
2: so
0: man,
2: that's
0: it's beautiful, too.
2: Mm-hmm.
0: Absolutely gorgeous. All right, Jason's in Pensacola. Hi, Jason. How are you?
3: Hi, guys. How you doing?
0: Better than we deserve. What's up?
3: So my fiance and I are trying to work through baby step two. And we've got about $60,000 in personal loans and credit card debt. And we've got $90,000 still left on the mortgage. Net take home pay is about $130,000 a year. And we are really committed to getting rid of this debt but we really want to get married at about this time next year. So I was wondering if you had any general advice about how to save for the wedding and pay off as much debt as we can.
2: Yeah, well, first, Jason, I would keep the debt and the income separate. So I'm just curious, the $60,000, is it pretty much 30-30, or what makes up the $60,000?
3: The majority of it is mine.
2: Okay.
3: About $5,000 is hers.
2: Okay. And then how much is she making a year?
3: She's netting, well, her gross pay is about $50,000 a year without overtime.
2: Okay.
0: And yours is $80,000.
3: That's correct.
0: Yeah.
2: Mm-hmm. Okay. Yeah. So, I mean, first and foremost, Jason, I would not be paying on hers. I wouldn't have her paying on yours. I think you guys functioning still as two single people during the debt payoff process.
0: Did you both sign on this house?
3: No, sir, we didn't.
2: Whose name is it under?
3: It's under my name. I actually purchased the home before we met.
2: Okay. So I would keep everything on your side.
0: So she makes $50,000, has no debt, and you're deeply in debt.
2: Excuse me. Yes.
0: Right.
2: Yeah.
3: There is a small caveat to the debt. $30,000 of that debt is currently being paid off by a student loan payment for the National Guard.
2: Okay. When will that be completed?
3: That'll be completed in about 4 years.
2: Okay. While you're in the National Guard, so it'll take the 4 years of service.
3: Yes, ma'am. They make one lump sum payment on the anniversary day every year by enlistment.
2: Okay.

0: least wedding we can have that we would be okay with, right? And so you kind of look out to say, we're probably not going to go and have a $50,000 wedding, right? So how, what does the feel look like? Do we want venue, church? Like, I would really look and kind of map out, here would be my reasonable quote unquote dream wedding. And this is me if I'm her. And then we back out the pricing and say, okay, here's probably what this is going to cost. And you're going to see the price and probably be like, okay, it's probably not what we can afford, because that means we're going to have to save X amount every single month until the wedding. But we still have other goals. We're still wanting to put some towards the debt. And so I would start to really paint this picture of, what do we want this wedding to look like? And then once you have that realistic number of what you're shooting for, to say, okay, then how much do we have put aside each month to save for that wedding? In junction with, though, having, you know, a goal to get this debt paid off, right? To be putting money towards the debt. So it's kind of like a two for one, but it's going to be a check of expectations on what type of wedding you all will have, and at the rate at which you can save. Does that make sense?
1: Yes, it does. And I appreciate that.
2: So, yeah. Jason, the language you used tells me that you've combined everything. You're living together. Everything but a marriage.
1: Yes,
0: Jason, that's correct. How you get married this weekend.
2: Yep.
1: Get married
2: this weekend, and then live your life for a year and have a celebration in a year. Because you're fooling no one, not even yourselves. No one's fooled. You know, I mean, what is the deal here? You're already acting like it, so just be it. Yeah, I would get a pastor and get married this weekend if I were you. And then I would have a celebration a year from now and pay off as much debt as I can while budgeting for the celebration that looks a lot like a wedding.

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1: When you're stuck in a cycle with money, you know, two steps forward, one step back, it can feel like you're losing your mind. 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
1: Hey, what's up? 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Listen, I need everyone to put your phones down. Yes, put it down. You're going to live. 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We are wired to have deep, meaningful, and even fun relationships, not to stay glued to our phones, swiping right, swiping left, and thumbs down on everybody that we're mad at. 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

0: Amy is in Austin, Texas. Hi, Amy. How are you?
1: Hi. I'm doing well. How are you?
0: Better than I deserve. What's up?
1: Hey there. I am calling to see what I need to disclose to my boyfriend. We've been together a little over a year. We have very different backgrounds and situations when it comes to employment, income, savings, all of the things. And we're looking and discussing merging homes, getting married, things of that nature. Just kind of trying to figure out what to disclose and when without giving all my cards away too early in the game, if you will, and just kind of where to go from here.
2: So are you more successful financially than him, than he is?
1: Yes.
2: Okay.
1: Yes.
2: By how much do you think?
1: Substantial. I recent divorce, made over, you know, walked away with over $1 million, cash, and home paid for, car paid for. He's working two jobs, has two small kids, barely any savings. The house is fully paid for in cash by me with my name on it solely. Just trying to figure out
2: that
1: you know.
2: He lives in the boyfriend.
1: No, not yet.
2: Oh, but
1: We're getting there.
2: Mm-hmm. Oh, but the house you're currently living in is what you're saying.
1: Correct.
2: Yep.
0: Okay.
2: Yep. When did you get divorced?
1: About over a year ago now.
2: Over a year. How long have you guys been dating?
1: It's funny you ask. Probably just shy of a year.
2: Okay.
0: So in general, the rule would be, a relationship rule would be, if you're going to share your life with someone, before you agree to do that, they should know who you are.
1: Correct.
0: 100%. And if you're uncomfortable them knowing who you are, you're not ready to spend your life with them.
1: That's fair. I think I'm just more hesitant how to do this in a smart way, I guess. Mm-hmm. I don't want to overwhelm him. I will tell you, in a very privileged situation where I'm a single mom of two kids. I'm not working. I have an income, a very substantial income as a equalization payment for divorce.
0: Mm-hmm. And how much do you get coming in?
1: I get $10,000 a month.
0: And how much do you think he has coming in?
1: Probably $4,000.
0: With two jobs. Okay.
1: Yes.
0: All right. Okay. I don't think that's that far out of kilter, but what's out of kilter is that you haven't, you got two things going. Number one, you're a human and you got your heart trampled on and it ended a year ago. And so to jump back into the trust game is hard when you're wounded. And that would be normal, right? I mean, you should be a little bit standoffish after going through
2: with
0: a divorce that's as fresh, right? That would be normal. You'd be weird if you're like, oh, yeah, it's all okay now. No, I mean, that's denial, right? So, I mean, your heart has had some healing to do. The scars of the process you all went through there has some healing to do to be able to fully engage and trust someone else. And so some good pre-marriage counseling is in order for sure. And I personally think it would be a huge mistake to live with someone, especially in this situation, before you're married. Because it involves your paid-for house and your income mm-hmm. that's two and a half times of his, and you don't work.
1: Right.
0: And so I think that's going to get weird fast as a shacked-up boyfriend thing. So I would just stand off and say, we're going to continue our lives separate until we are actually married, and we're going to enter disclosing this through a pre-marriage counseling process mm-hmm. gradually and gently, and then a prenup is in order in this situation.
1: Okay.
0: Because it's substantially, we don't recommend prenups most of the time, but where there's a substantial difference between the two.
2: And with kids involved, second marriages, I mean, it's just, yeah.
0: Yeah, and your alimony or support payments are not based on you not remarrying, right?
1: Correct. It's more of an equalization payment as he wanted the investment accounts and he owed me cash.
0: Ah, okay.
1: So it's to equal that out more or less. I did get a significant amount in savings, cash up front from selling homes and whatnot.
0: Yeah.
1: So I do have a large savings of the side. But
0: And how old are your children?
1: Mine are elementary and middle school. So we're looking at 10 and 13. They're younger, 5 and 3.
0: Okay. So you've got to, from today forward, the day you're married forward, be treating these children equally too.
1: Correct.
0: Because otherwise you're going to have the Cinderella syndrome going on. And we don't want that.
2: Yeah, I think it would be worth the time and the money, Amy, to do, which I think you will. You sound intelligent, smart. I think you would.
1: Thank you.
2: But to sit down with, you know, an attorney and,
1: right, absolutely.
2: And map this out really cleanly and well. And again, yeah. It's nothing against him.
0: No.
2: But it's,
1: yeah.
2: But it,
0: I mean, I think he's great. I didn't hear anything negative about him.
2: No.
0: But and you're very wise, to Rachel's point, to realize these differences mean something. And then you're also very wise to say what we said out loud, is that this stuff's all still fresh. And to work through the emotions of all of that trust stuff and not hold him accountable for things he didn't do that the ex did. And that's
1: right.
0: That's a process. That's a top of mind thing you have to do intentionally, because your human nature is your body seizes up every time he makes some comment that sounds like the ex. And
1: right.
0: Your body just freaks out.
1: Yeah, there's been a lot of therapy on my part, and it was emotionally abusive relationship that I had to be that role model for my kiddos.
0: Wow.
1: So we got out of there, and I came out very, I kind of joke, like, thanks for the money and the trauma. But it's been a lot of hard work, and this man that I'm with is very patient, and he's like,
0: okay.
1: Look, as long as, you know, we're doing this together.
0: Well, then that graphs exactly into what we're suggesting.
2: Well,
0: then,
2: and it's going to be a beautiful thing. I mean,
0: yeah.
2: If or when, I'm going to say when you guys get married, I mean, that's what it's sounding like eventually that probably will happen, because you're talking about mm-hmm. living together. And there's a beautiful future for you guys when you say, yeah, you keep it separate, which makes it so clean. No weird entangled emotions of I wouldn't. And because of the, I mean, genuinely keep everything separate. You guys get married, come back from the honeymoon. It's the Brady Bunch situation. And at that point, he's going to know everything. And what a beautiful life you guys get to start to build together. Do you know what I mean? Like, you can see this money as a gift and a tool, and having him on board as well. And there's no level of him feeling demasculated or, you know, emasculated or anything. Demasculated. Is that, I don't think that's
0: either,
2: a word.
0: Either one does the same
2: one.
0: Thing.
1: I know what you mean.
2: The same thing. Do you know what I'm saying? But, like, you guys, through an engagement process, really work and build this new unit.
0: I like it.
2: Of when it's going to happen, right? But I think it really is important to keep the steps in order.
0: Yeah.
2: If that makes sense.
0: Yeah.
2: Because
0: I think that's exactly
2: big.
0: Right. So I'm excited because you've processed this so well to this point, all the stuff you've been through, and this is just the next step. And I predict that your radar is really good. And if he is there's three possibilities. He's healthy enough that he can graft right into this, and that's our positive possibility. The negative possibilities are this causes him to not feel a need to produce, in which case he's opting out of your relationship, or he's like freaked out in some other way, and that's another reason that he doesn't make the cut. And so he gets to choose how he's going to react to this and how he's going to graft into this by meeting with a good counselor along the way and you guys talking it through. But when he has full knowledge of everything, his behavior is going to tell you whether he's a keeper at that point.
1: Okay.
0: And if he's not, then that's just God's signal for you to not do this one.
1: Yeah.
0: That it was that he couldn't handle it, because this all comes with the package called Amy.
1: And I've learned enough lessons.
0: And she's worth it. And she's worth it,
1: absolutely.
0: You know? So he gets the two kids, and he gets the package. This is it. The former trauma, the healing. He gets all of it. And it's wonderful. It's beautiful.
2: I hope it's a great second chapter for you, Amy.
0: Amen. Mm-hmm.

0: Hey guys, George Camel here. So you're thinking about buying or selling your home, and you probably have a million questions. 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It's a weird time in the market right now, and where do you go to find weird answers? 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
1: Most people know me as the guy who did stupid with a lot of zeros on the end. 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

0: Our scripture of the day, 1 Timothy 1:5. The goal of our instruction is love from a pure heart and a good conscience and a sincere faith. Louisiana Senator John Kennedy said, always follow your heart, but take your brain with you. He's got some great one-liners. He really does. Karen is in Orlando. Hi, Karen. How are you?
1: Hi. Good. Thank you.
0: What's up?
1: Well, my house has a leaky roof, and I did take financial peace, but I wound up in debt again. I just spent too much and made some bad decisions. I did wind up getting solar, and getting a new roof with solar is almost twice as hard because they charge quite a bit just to take the panels off and put them back on. So the roofing job is quite more than a regular roofing job. And then I'm thinking there could be water damage. So I'm just trying to think, would it be better off to sell my house because I don't have, my kids are grown and out of the house, and just get an apartment or something? Or would it be better to keep the house and try to fix it and maybe turn my debt to Debt Trinity Management or something like that?
0: What you turn your debt to what?
1: You've never heard of them. They said you recommended them on some Debt Trinity Management.
0: No, that would be people that lie.
1: Oh dear. No. Okay.
0: Dave recommended them.
2: Oh, it's like a debt consolidation company.
1: Yes, and they are Christian.
0: No, they're not. They're liars.
1: They're not. Oh, they're liars.
0: They're liars.
2: Oh, okay. So Christians lie.
1: That was bad. Oh no.
0: Jesus may love them. I don't. Yeah. No, this is not true here at all. Oh my gosh.
2: Okay, you're sure that isn't like?
0: I'm positive. I have never endorsed Trinity anything.
2: Okay.
0: Okay.
2: Anyways, so Karen, how much?
0: I'm assuming you have no money.
1: No savings. That was one skill I didn't acquire because I always got my bills paid and I was usually out of debt and then I kind of took some wrong turns. But the savings part, I didn't know.
0: Okay. And you have debt?
1: Yes.
2: How much?
1: $30,000.
2: In what?
1: Credit card debt.
2: Credit card debt,
1: yeah.
0: You pay cash for the solar?
1: No, I'm still paying on that, too.
0: Oh, how much do you owe on the solar?
1: It was 60, but I've got it down to 40. It's at 4% interest, so I didn't think it was that bad a deal. Mm.
0: You really did flunk Financial Peace University.
1: Okay.
0: Wow. All right, Ms. Karen. Wow. So if you sell the house, what do you owe on the house? You owe 30?
1: I don't owe anything.
0: Oh,
1: on
0: just
1: the
0: cellular.
2: Oh,
0: okay.
2: That's good.
1: Yeah.
0: What's the house worth?
1: I haven't officially got it appraised, but I've looked at similar homes. They're $300 to $400. And but it does have it need a new roof, so I don't know how anybody would get it insured.
0: It's going to be a part of it. But mm-hmm. So if you
2: how much do you make a year?
1: About 48.
2: Okay. What do you do for a living?
1: I work at an assistant living.
2: Okay.
0: So you have the $30,000 in solar, and what was the other debt? One more
2: credit
0: time?
2: Card.
0: Credit card.
2: $30,000.
0: $30,000
1: in the credit card.
0: Okay.
1: But
0: so
1: the
0: if you sold the house,
1: 40.
0: You would be free of the solar mess,
1: mm-hmm.
0: which apparently was a mistake since you don't have the money to pay for it, and the credit cards could be paid off, and you'd be debt free, and you could buy a $200,000 property that more suited your needs.
2: More condo-esque, probably not a single family.
0: Yeah, what would you enjoy? What would you, if you could pick anything in the world that was for you today? Because the house sounds like it was purchased for a different phase of your life a few years ago.
1: Yeah, I had two children, and the house is a four-bedroom house. I don't need something quite that big, but it seems like even the smaller homes are still pretty pricey nowadays.
0: Yeah, everything is, but so is yours.
1: Mm-hmm.
0: If they're pricey, yours is pricey. You know, yours isn't like all of a sudden on the wood, on the rubbish pile, and then there's this gleaming castles. That's not the way it works.
1: Right. Okay.
0: So, yeah, I think what if I were in your shoes, I would want to gather some information, and it would maybe lead me to the wisdom. If I know all the info, usually I make better decisions. So let's get two bids on the roof, actual bids. Let's call a SmartVestor or a Ramsey Trusted real estate agent. Have them come out and do a comparative market analysis and tell you what they would list your home for and show you why. And then also get with that person and go look at some of the smaller, shinier, slightly lower priced, where you could be 100% debt-free when you sell this and 100% debt-free when you buy the next one.
1: Okay.
0: And this, let's go look at what you could actually live in and go, okay, I really like that, and I really like this number that the person's giving me on selling my house, and I don't have to fix the roof, and I can sell it as is, and I can be out of debt, and I'm going to cut up my credit cards, and I'm going to live on a budget, and we're going to put you back through financial peace as our guest.
2: Oh,
0: we'll
2: pay
0: for it.
2: Absolutely. Or you may find that you can patch the roof for, half of what was quoted to you, right? Just in one little area. I don't know. But that it just gives you options, Karen.
0: Yeah.
2: But at the end of the day, I probably would downsize because of the, not even just from the financial perspective, part of that is motivating me for you, but also your season of life and where you are. You're like, oh yeah, you said it twice. I don't need this. I don't need it. So it could be a great move for you in this next part of your life.
0: Yeah. And don't finance solar.
2: And cut up the credit cards, Karen. If you do this move, the scary thing is whether it's, a massive, payment people get from equity from a home that sells, or an inheritance, or a lawsuit, right? And you get paid out, like whatever it is. And when you go and clear that debt, you've not really changed, Karen. You've just made some decisions that have helped you financially. But you have to promise yourself that you're
0: going
2: to change your behavior in that process. Yes.
0: So never go back here again.
2: Because if you go and get a $200,000 house and you're debt-free and everything, and you go rack up credit card debt, you're going to be right back where you started. So you have to stay the course.
0: Logan's in Minneapolis. Hey, Logan, what's up?
3: Hey, folks. Thanks for taking my call.
0: Sure. How can we help?
3: So my wife and I are debt-free. We've got our emergency fund, and we've got our down payment saved. But we're currently paying pretty well under market rent, and I was wondering if it ever makes sense to wait another year, save more, and rent for longer before jumping into a home at the end of our lease.
0: Yeah, it can be. How far under market are you?
3: We're paying about $1,300 for a place that should probably be sitting around $2,200 to $2,500 if we were renting and it was equivalent.
0: Okay, and so we're talking about $12,000 a year.
3: Yep.
0: Okay, and in what price range home would you be buying?
3: We're shooting for mid 200 to 300.
0: Okay. How fast does that go up $12,000? One year?
3: I'm not sure there.
0: 1 year. So what you're saving in rent, the house you're getting ready to buy is probably going to go up about the same amount.
3: Sure.
0: You see what I did?
3: I do.
0: So it's okay. And it might be less because depends on your area and so forth. But appreciation rates might not be 6%.
2: I think it's like 3%.
0: And so it might not be quite that much. But the point is, it's not really saving.
2: It's not,
0: you're not really saving all of it. Because while you're saving rent, the other thing's going up close to the same amount. And so
3: none of them having to play catch up and have a bigger down payment and all that.
0: Mm-hmm. Yeah,
3: sure.
0: It's okay to do that if you want to do it. And I'm all for taking your time. Rent is patience, so get something for the patience,
2: Mm-hmm.
0: I want to get a great buy on the other end to offset this. I want to bargain somewhere. Take that extra time and
2: find something great.
0: Get a deal. Yeah, get a deal, man. That puts this hour of the Ramsey Show in the books. We'll be back with you before you know it. In the meantime, remember, there's ultimately only one way to financial peace, and that's to walk daily with the Prince of Peace, Christ Jesus.

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0: Hey, guys, Dave Ramsey here. 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

0: 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Robert is in Philadelphia. Hey, Robert, how are you?
1: Hey, good morning, Dave.
0: What's up?
1: So, I'm calling to get a little advice and your opinion on a financial, I would categorize as a disaster that I'm going through currently.
0: Okay.
1: So, I am 34 years old, and I am married to my wife. We got married back in 2018, and it kind of goes back to the relationship with her family. So, I met her parents back in 2010. They lived a very lavish lifestyle. And again, I never passed judgment, but, you know, I was like, wow, you know, my father-in-law does very well for himself. He was in the real estate business and had a large portfolio of commercial real estate. Fast forward to 2 years ago, I discovered that my father-in-law back in 2015 or 2016 basically got himself in a giant mess with the IRS. He owes currently several hundred thousand dollars in taxes. And what he did was he put my wife, his daughter, and her two sisters basically transferred all of the assets into their name. And my wife, you know, she did sign documents. It wasn't that her signature was forged or anything, but she kind of preemptively just, you know, said, hey, you know, it's my father, you know, and he asked me to sign some documents.
0: So he was offloading assets into his kid's name to keep the IRS from taking the assets fraudulently.
1: Yeah.
0: Okay.
1: Correct.
0: This is fraud. Okay.
1: So, basically,
0: how old was your wife at the time?
1: She was, this was 2021, so she was probably...
0: No, you said 16 and 15 is when it happened.
1: So that's when he...
0: She signed the documents after you were married?
1: Yes.
0: Oh.
1: So, and I'll get to what I've discussed with attorneys, but fast forward... he had taken out a $10 million loan out under these girls' names, which they personally guaranteed. And the buildings that were in the LLC that he started, they have been taken. They are up for sheriff sale. Now, I have talked to multiple attorneys. We filed tax to separate. Our house is in my name. I am financially, and I know we're married, but I am financially fine. I have a lot of investments. I have a lot of retirement savings. I do have another piece of real estate that is all in my name only, no mortgage. And multiple attorneys have told me, you have nothing to be worried about.
0: I agree.
1: We feel that your wife should just file Chapter 7.
0: Mm-hmm.
1: And I guess this isn't more so a financial question, even though it is, but I kind of just wanted your input. How do I navigate this? Me and my wife are, you know, we're okay.
0: So here's the thing.
2: Because she felt deceived by her father, basically.
1: Yeah, absolutely.
0: Yeah. Well,
2: she went in naively. And
0: just signed whatever he just said to sign.
2: Right.
0: He is arrogant enough. He thought this was all going to work out. He probably did not set out to harm his children, but he's just an idiot. Yeah. Okay.
1: Correct.
0: All right. Now, gosh. Okay. So the properties have all been foreclosed on. There's $10 million in loans. The properties have not yet sold after foreclosure,
1: no.
0: Correct? Okay. All right. So the way the process will go down is the properties will be sold. Do you have any idea what this portfolio of properties might be worth?
1: Approximately $7 million.
0: Okay. All right. So let's pretend that they brought that, and then that would leave $3 million unpaid.
1: Correct.
0: Okay. And I'm guessing that the other siblings don't have any money and are Chapter 7 bankruptcy as well.
1: That is correct.
0: Okay. All right. And so let's just switch shoes a minute and put on the banker's shoes.
1: Mm-hmm.
0: Okay. If I'm the banker sitting there, once I get into this, I can tell what happened.
1: Okay.
0: That the dad is a shyster and he dumped his kids on the railroad track and here comes the train. Okay.
1: Okay.
0: If I'm the banker, I'm looking at that, and sure. I know that that actually happened.
2: But do you care?
0: And I don't care. If your wife had $3 million, I might not care, but your wife has nothing. And so I probably 98% chance if I'm the banker, I'm looking at this, I'm going, whatever I'm going to get out of this deal, I'm going to get out of these properties because these three kids are all filing BK.
1: Okay.
0: And okay. What that means is, if that guy really believes that, or that gal, the banker, then you might, for X number of dollars, buy out her position, release her. Okay? And so what I would do is this. I would wait right now. Let's let the whole thing go down, and don't bother. I wouldn't file. Filing today is premature. They may never come after her. Just because they know she's not a rich target.
1: Gotcha.
0: And if they did, you might offer them something absurd, $20,000, and they might go away. Just something symbolic, you know? That's all it is. Because if they don't take that $20,000, they're going to get zero because your wife has no assets. All the assets are in your name. You're protected. Does she have any assets in her name?
1: No, the bankruptcy attorney we sat down asked for assets and liability, and my wife is worth $29,000.
0: Okay, there it is. Huh, oddly enough.
1: Yeah.
0: Yeah. Okay. So, and in Philadelphia, I don't know what in Pennsylvania, I don't know what your personal exemption is, but she probably gets to keep most of that, if not all of that, in the personal exemptions in the bankruptcy. So, I'm not going to wait 10 years for this to unfold. But right now, I'm not going to let how pissed off I am about this and the emotions of this cause me to act prematurely. I'm just going to let it roll out, let the properties be sold. When they call, go, hey, guys, we got this short conversation. We have already teed up the bankruptcy attorney. This kid's got nothing. She got screwed over by her dad, and you get nothing. Or I'll give you 20 grand to keep her from having to file bankruptcy. Which one you want to do?
2: Man, I want to know what the dad's saying right now. Tough. Woof. So sorry, Robert. That's
0: Thanksgiving's going to be weird.
2: If there is a Thanksgiving.
0: Yeah. Nothing to be thankful for. Wow.

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0: 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Rachel, that ad copy reminds me. Mm-hmm. I was doing an interview with a major international network this morning, and the guy said, "So do you think that some of your listeners think you're mean?" And I said, "Absolutely. All you got to do is read the comments, and you know that." And he goes,
1: "You can be grumpy sometimes."
0: And he, that's different than mean. But yeah, but I said, well, he said, well, why would people keep listening and keep calling you if they think you're mean? And I said, well, to start with, there are shows that are much meaner than we are, much more over the top, and they basically use their callers to create drama.
1: Sure.
0: And they get great ratings. So
1: sure.
0: Those kinds of that process works, which is not our process. Our process is to help people, and it's telling you the truth. He said, well, when I listen to your show, I feel like I've got a to-do list of things that aren't done, and I don't get any credit for the things that are done. And I said, yeah. Yeah, I mean.
1: What did you say?
0: When I go home, Sharon Ramsey's got one of those.
1: Good.
0: I got a to-do list of things to do, and I don't get any credit for the ones that are already done.
1: Celebrate our listeners more.
0: Yeah, he was like, we are taking you from where you are to where you want to go.
1: Yeah.
0: And we love you, and we're going to tell you the truth to get you from where you are to where you want to go, just like this Every Dollar ad just said, right?
1: Yes, 100%.
0: And so,
1: but also,
0: you've been is just part of the story.
1: Yes, but if you've completed baby step one, incredible, you guys. If you've done
0: step two, you did great. That's, we tell people often, way to go.
1: I know, you did a great job.
0: And
1: celebrate.
0: Time to go on to the next thing. Yeah,
1: there's always a next step. Yeah, where it feels like it's like a never-ending process is what
0: I just finished the laundry, and there'll be another load tomorrow.
1: I got to keep another load tomorrow.
0: I'm sorry. Welcome to grown-up life. Yeah. Jonathan is with us. Jonathan is in Sarasota, Florida. Hi, Jonathan. How are you?
2: Doing okay, Dave. How are you?
0: Better than I deserve. What's up?
2: So my question is, should I use my gambling winnings to help pay off my house, or do I let it ride because I'm doing pretty well with it?
1: You're about to get grumpy, Dave. Jonathan.
0: Jonathan, is this like a joke? I mean, did you call up?
1: Hold on. I want to hear, John. Hold on. I want to hear. What is this? What did you gamble? What do you have? Give us. I'm just curious. Give me the details. Not that it's going to change my answer.
2: I am a long-time listener, and I'm being a little bit silly here.
0: Oh, good. I hope so. Good. I feel better already about you.
1: I do want to hear the numbers.
2: My crypto and my single stocks, I call that my beer and gambling money.
1: That's your gambling.
2: Because
1: okay.
2: I know that's, yeah, I don't drink beer, I don't gamble.
0: You are a long-time listener. I know. I like it. Okay.
2: I know.
0: So how much beer and gambling money do you have, Jonathan?
2: So about 25K, okay. Built from essentially pennies. Mm-hmm. I think I am overfunded in my emergency fund. Or I may be. So my question is, do I convert this crypto and single stocks to my emergency fund and then essentially drain the 100K that I have in my high yield savings because I owe 100K on my house?
0: Would that leave you with no emergency fund?
2: No, it would leave me with about 25K from the crypto and single stocks if I got rid of them.
0: Oh, I see. Okay. So that would mean, okay. Well, if your house was paid off, would you borrow on it to put money in your high yield savings and into crypto?
2: Of course. Yeah, of course not.
0: Same thing, isn't it?
2: Right. Yeah. If I pay the house off, we could live on about 2K a month. So I think the 25K would be sufficient.
1: Yeah.
0: Did you get my analysis there? Did you understand what I'm saying?
1: That's why he laughed. He said, well, of course not. So
2: 1,000,000%. Yes.
1: Okay. Yeah.
0: Right.
1: Yes. So here's
0: you kind of already knew I was going to say that because you listen.
2: So there's a couple of what I think are big asterisks here. One is bigger than the other. One is I'm in a 1970s home for mica countertops and 70s things everywhere. They're cosmetic, so I can deal with it. However, the other wrinkle in this, and this is why I'm hesitant to pay the house off, is we have some upcoming medical stuff that we know there's a 95% chance it's going to happen. My wife, unfortunately, without getting too personal, has a disease that requires surgery every 1 to 3 years. Mm. We've been together for 20 years, so we've been through 10 of them together.
0: And you have health insurance.
2: We do have health insurance.
0: So you're out of pocket for the surgery is going to be how much? Because the insurance is going to cover most of it.
2: So that's the tough part. We've gone through local doctors before, and let's just say last time the surgery did not go well, and there's a specialty center that's kind of far from us that does not take insurance, but they are we've done our research. They're the best of the best. It's where she should be.
0: And how much is that?
2: They're charging us $1,200 to have a conversation, so I don't yet know, because there's
0: okay. Well, what if it's $500,000?
2: That's a great question.
0: Yeah, I'm not having any conversations till you give me a price range. No paid conversations.
2: Fair enough.
0: So I'll pay the $1,200 and let's call the procedure $20,000, and you want to do it outside of insurance because of quality issues. Okay, that's fine. What's your household income?
2: Just over $200.
0: Okay.
1: When will the surgery happen, Jonathan?
2: That's not take home.
0: That's okay. That's gross. I got it. When will the surgery take place? Rachel said.
2: It's not scheduled yet.

0: And you'll know after the consult kind of the range of what this is going to cost you guys. But let's say it's $70,000. I don't know. You know what I mean? I may just take a beat and get through the health stuff. I mean, John, I would want all of that taken care of and have that peace knowing like, hey, we have the money to make the moves we need to make with our health. And to me, like that's priceless.
1: Agreed.
0: But with the caveat that once all of this is settled up and if she doesn't need the surgery for another 3 years after this one, we're paying the house off. And then, and then we're going to save again. So when it comes back up in 3 years, we're good. Like the cushion for me is knowing health-wise we're fine.
1: But
0: we still have a target date. We're still not going to take our eye off the ball because we're going to stay motivated knowing what we're going to do after this. That's what I would do.
1: Completely agree. So recap, cash out the crypto and the stock today, put it in your high yield savings, go do the consult. Set aside the emergency fund plus the budget for the surgery, throw the rest of it at the mortgage, and by Christmas, the surgery's in your rearview mirror, and you know how much you've got left to throw at the mortgage even more, and you can do this very, very quickly. Both things will occur. The emotions of the surgery and taking care of your wife are raising this up and making it like it's a blocker to this. It's really not. It's just a step. It's just one more step in the process is all, from the math part.

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2: Hey, what's up? 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Listen, I need everyone to put your phones down. Yes, put it down. 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
0: Hey guys, Rachel Cruz here. 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
1: Today's question comes from Paul in London. Hope you're doing better than you deserve. I'm a longtime listener from across the pond. I'm on baby step two and have $25,000 in car debt at a 7.5% interest rate. Now that my credit cards are paid off, I have the option to withdraw cash from them at 0% for 18 months with a 3.5% cash fee. Would you recommend doing this to save on the interest if I'm confident I can pay it off within the time frame? Now, he's not talking about using the credit card debt to pay off the car. He's just talking about using cash from the credit card with 0% interest, right?
0: Yeah, so zero versus 7.5 on $25,000.
1: Yes, but to pay off the car with it?
0: Yeah.
1: Yeah. I mean, no, Paul. I mean, the reason you're in debt and the reason and how you're going to get out, it's you. It's not moving from debt to debt, still continuing to kind of play the game, even at 0% interest. The math isn't the issue at this point. And $25,000, I mean, hopefully you can pay that off depending on what you're making in 12 months, right? $2,000 a month, and that gets you out of debt. And the 7.5% interest rate at that point really doesn't matter. So less than, I mean,
0: it's about saving. Bucks. You might save $1,000.
1: $1,300, yeah.
0: Maybe $1,500, something like that. Because you're not going to have the $25,000 borrowed for an entire year. You'll have about $10,000 borrowed average over the course of the 12 months if you're paying it off in 12 months. You said you can do it for 18 if you want to, but I didn't think you were going to do that. Let's call it a year. So the discussion is, do I save $1,000 by doing this hack and borrowing money on my credit card? And I'm with Rachel. No, you don't. Because you don't have a $1,000 problem. You have a $25,000 problem. And you don't solve a $25,000 problem with $1,000. So the thing is, you feel like when you do this that you did something. And the Bible says, out of the abundance of the heart, the mouth speaks. In other words, what's really inside, you end up saying it without meaning to. And you'll say something like, I paid off my car. No, you didn't. You moved your car debt onto credit cards. You did not pay it off. But you'll say that.
1: Yeah.
0: And you didn't.
1: And it feels like it in a sense, because you're not making that car payment. Yeah.
0: That'll slow you down. Yeah. So you need to just be pissed off at $25,000 worth. And how fast can I knock that out? It's called $2,100 a month for 12 months, and you are done, my friend. And that's what we're aiming at here. So let's just do that, and it's going to cost you $1,000 more than your idea, but you can't hack your way out of debt. You pay your way out of debt.
1: Yep, and that's the same. I mean, people, we see this all the time with either debt consolidation companies, people taking out HELOCs to pay this. I mean, just the moving the debt around
0: makes you feel like you did something,
1: and
0: you didn't.
1: That's right. So that goes for all those options. And so the painful answer is you just pay it off with money you earn. And the debt goes away.
0: And by the
1: slowly
0: way,
1: slowly but surely.
0: Cut up these stupid credit cards today. Don't keep them around. And it gets all this stuff out of your head then. They're no longer an option. We don't have credit cards in our house. That's what you need to say.
1: And he said, now that my credit cards are paid off, meaning at some point you would have credit card debt.
0: Yeah.
1: So.
0: And now we're going to get rid of them. By the way, the way you got credit card debt was you believed the lie that you could go use it at 0% interest for 90 days.
1: And pay it off, yeah.
0: And then you didn't. Or 30 days, mm-hmm. And then you didn't. And so let's just stay away from these snakes. They bite. They're real snakes. They have venom and stuff. All right, Mark's in West Virginia. Hey, Mark, what's up?
2: Well, everything's going good. Just made a lot of bad choices, looks like.
0: I know a guy just like that. He does a radio show now.
2: Yeah. I had emailed you, and I had no clue that I would get a call. I just figured I'd get an email. So I got a question, maybe too late. I'm almost 64 years old. I have zero retirement. I'm looking at Social Security in a few years. It'll be about $1,500 a month.
1: Mm.
0: What do you make? What's your income?
2: With my income and my wife's without before taxes, is mm-hmm. what you need?
0: Yeah.
2: About 54,000.
0: Okay. All right. You're both working 40 hours.
2: No, she's on Social Security. She don't work, and I'm a pastor, and I reckon I'd be considered bivocational. I still contract work. I'm a machinist by trade, but I've been yeah. pastoring 41 years.
0: Yeah. Okay.
2: So, I've never had a retirement. Everywhere I worked, there was never no retirement offered. So,
0: yeah.
2: I've just lived from hand to mouth, actually.
0: Yeah, you have. Yeah. Okay. Do you have debt as well?
2: My question.
0: You have debt?
2: I have $118,000 left on my mortgage because mm-hmm. I had to refinance
0: mm-hmm.
2: because of medical issues. I didn't have no insurance at the time.
0: Mm-hmm.
2: So that was the only way I could pay that debt was to refinance and just have it in a different place.
0: Mm-hmm. Well, my magic wand is low on batteries. And so I don't have an easy way to fix this. The only way I know how to fix it is that you guys have to do things you've never done before in your life, and that's work a lot more than you've been working. Not that you're not a hard worker. You are a hard worker. But I want you to take all the overtime. I want her to get a job. I want everybody working. And let's just stack as much cash as we can stack because we need some money.
2: Yeah. She's physically not able. And I'm working the best I can, still pastoring, but I've had a stroke and a couple heart attacks, and I got cancer, so it limits me in what I can do.
0: That's fair.
2: You know what I mean? So
0: yeah.
2: I am, I'm already getting about 30 hours out of a day. So.
0: Yeah, I bet you are.
2: I bet you are.
0: And pushing to do that with all the stuff you've faced, I'm sorry. I do not know how to fix your situation except add money to the equation. And
2: is there anything available? I know it's too late. I understand too late for anything major, but is there anything I can out there? I've never entered my mind about investing until here just recently when I've done some checking, of course.
0: Yeah.
2: Is there anything I can do that makes money? Is there a money thing that I've talked to men that's worked on these 401ks and they're all the time pushing money here and there and watching.
0: If you put some money into a good mutual fund, it will grow, and that's what I would suggest. And you can learn about that by getting one of our SmartVestor pros on the line. And just go to RamseySolutions.com and click on SmartVestor Pro, and they've got the heart of a teacher, and they'll talk to you and tell you how to do it. But the only way this machine spits out money is you have to put money into it. And so you're going to be living on less than you make, which means you're going to cut expenses further than you've ever cut them. And anything you or she can do to get any income coming in to throw into this machine.
1: Mm-hmm.
0: It's called a mutual fund, and in your Roth IRA, and let's just see how much we can get in there because, if you start putting $500 a month away, that's a lot, but that's going to be a whole lot more than you got today.
1: Yeah.
0: And this is not going to end well. $1,500 a month is not going to work.
1: No, because they're probably living off around $4. It's probably what they're bringing home after taxes and everything. And so I'm just wondering, Mark, where you guys can look at that and say, hey, what if we radically, put $800 away, even for a short-term,
0: That's $10,000 a year.
1: Emergency fund, though, even just starting out, right? And so small steps, I think, for you guys, Mark, is going to feel like a lot. A little bit more money coming in than what you're used to, tightening up the budget and putting some away in savings, and then, yes, eventually in investing would be a great spot. But it's going to be a lot considering everything that you guys have going on.

0: You know, one of the first things I discovered working in the financial world is how absolutely devastating it is when the breadwinner of a family dies. 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
0: Hey. 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

0: Thank you for joining us, America. We're glad you're here. Sheridan is in Winston-Salem, North Carolina. Hi, Sheridan. How are you?
1: Hey, Dave and Rachel. Thank you so much for taking your call. I'm doing well. How are you guys doing?
0: Better than I deserve. How can I help?
1: Hey, I was just wondering, should I be saving up for a new family vehicle while I still have my house mortgage?
2: Yeah, you can upgrade a vehicle. What's the current one that you have?
1: Well, I have three vehicles, actually. I have a pickup, and I have a little beater car that I drive to work, and I've also got my wife's Malibu that we drive for good.
0: And we're going to upgrade that.
1: And I want to upgrade the Malibu,
0: yeah.
2: How much would it go for?
1: Eventually. I mean, it doesn't have to be right now, you know. It's probably worth about $4,500, I would say.
2: Okay. How much do you guys make a year?
1: Take home after taxes around $100.
2: Okay.
0: You're fine, yeah.
2: Yeah.
0: Yeah, what we teach, Sheridan, is the first three baby steps, the $1,000 saved and paying off all your debt except your house and then having an emergency fund, you do with intensity, and you don't do anything during those. You don't go on vacation.
1: Yeah, well,
0: you don't buy anything. You got all that in your rearview mirror. And when you move to baby steps 4, 5, and 6, then you move from intensity to intentional. And intentional includes.
1: Well, I have a buddy that thinks I'm stupid for saving up for a vehicle while I still have my house loan. And I was like, well, I'm going to call you guys and see. I have about $15,000 in a high yield savings, and I've got another almost $6,000 in another savings account.
2: Is that your emergency fund?
1: Don't have any other. Yeah.
2: Yeah. Okay. So, yep, I would leave that alone. And then if you want to, save a couple of thousand and upgrade to a $10,000 car.
1: Well, I have some in my account already. I have about $10,000 in my vehicle fund now.
2: Oh, that's in addition to the $15,000?
1: In addition to, yeah.
0: Yeah. Go buy a car.
2: Okay. Go get a car.
0: Go buy a car and pay cash.
1: Well, I've got. Yeah, pay cash, absolutely.
2: Well, you got a good friend who's like semi-great about saying you should pay off your mortgage for a car. Usually, most friends are the opposite.
0: Yeah. Of that. You need to get you a car payment. That's what most people's friends.
2: I know.
0: But yeah, this guy's got, you can't ever buy a car again until you get your mortgage. No, that's not what we teach, Sheridan. We teach when you get to this stage, baby steps 4, 5, and 6, that you can do some things like upgrade the car, go on vacation, go out to eat again. And any extra money you get beyond that stuff and the 15% going into retirement goes on your mortgage. And that's baby steps 4, 5, and 6 run simultaneously.
2: Mm-hmm.
0: So you're doing it right. You're doing it perfect. Wes is in Atlanta. Hi, Wes. How are you?
3: Hey, how you doing?
0: Better than I deserve. What's up?
3: So about 2 years ago, I was able to leave my company that I worked for and start running my own business.
0: Cool.
3: I've got a lawn and landscape business that I've gotten big enough where I can do it myself.
0: Cool.
3: I've got about 10 employees, and I finally got mad about the debt and started paying it off. I paid off about $80,000 in the last year.
0: Good for you.
2: That's great.
3: So the big question I have is I like to always plan in advance. I've got a 401k account that I had with the previous company. I've got about $80,000 in there.
0: Mm-hmm.
3: So my question is, I've just kind of been letting it sit.
0: Mm-hmm.
3: But I want to start adding, now that I've started getting everything paid off, I want to start adding money to it. Should I leave it where it's at, or should I move it over to like a IRA or some other account that would be better off for me?
2: Yeah, roll it over to a traditional IRA. And... yeah, so you can get with the SmartVestor Pro and do that if you need to. You can go to RamseySolutions.com and check one of them out in your area. But, yeah, you never want to leave an account with an old employer. So go ahead and just roll it over. And then, yeah, I mean, you're to the point with after paying off the debt to start investing.
0: Yeah, you're not actually going to add to that account.
2: That specific one.
0: But you can sit down with the SmartVestor Pro and set up your retirement planning through your new company or just direct as an individual, whichever one you decide to do. And Rachel's right. You always roll it over, and we always tell you to spread your mutual funds across four types when you do the rollover: growth and income, aggressive growth, and international, all with good long track records, very calm, very, very sedate, kind of boring. And but then you've got control of it. It's not sitting back with some HR firm or some HR department. and you hadn't looked at it in 5 years. You don't want to do that. You want to get it with a SmartVestor Pro.
2: But as an employer with 10 employees, I mean, he can set up.
0: He can set up a simple.
2: A SEP, yeah.
0: He can set up a simple or a SEP. Probably a simple would be better, a simple IRA, which is a very expensive inexpensive 401k for a small-time employer. It has almost no administrative fees to run it. A big-time 401k, when you've got a bunch of team members, is expensive to run. From the employer's perspective, but this is very inexpensive. Mm-hmm. It's called a simple IRA. So ask them about that for your new account and roll over the old 401k just into, as Rachel said, a traditional IRA. Lindsay's in Boise, Idaho. Hi, Lindsay. How are you?
4: Hello. I'm good. Thank you for taking my call.
0: Sure. What's up?
4: Found myself in a pretty precarious situation this last year with some significant home repairs and medical bills that have piled up. Unfortunately, my husband and I are separated, so maintaining two households. Found out yesterday the well has failed in the home that I'm living in and requires a new well to be drilled. So I'm looking at approximately a $23,000 debt coming on to me, and I am just wondering if a HELOC is the best option.
0: I'm sorry. We drill wells in Tennessee, and nobody ever said $23,000.
4: Serious.
0: That's nuts. The last one I drilled was $3,500.
4: Okay.
0: And it was like a year and a half ago.
4: I got a quote from a second company, just brief information over the phone, and he had said 16.5. Now this 23 also includes the 4,000 of repair that they attempted yesterday that did not happen. That was not.
0: What's the repair? A pump?
4: No. So our aquifer has filled with sand, and so they tried to flush it out, and it was unsuccessful. And so they charged us $4,000 for that.
0: Well, I'll be honest. I've never drilled a well in Idaho, so I don't know what I'm talking about. I've only done it in Tennessee.
4: Okay.
0: But that just sounds way out of whack.
2: Well,
0: so I'm gonna keep learning about this. Do you own the house, I take it?
4: Yes.
0: No city water available?
4: No, none available. So I guess we were looking at, you know, more likely for all of the components, 18 or 19,000. That 23 includes the 4,000 where they attempted
2: the repair
4: to flush the system yesterday. Yeah, the repair that was attempted.
2: How much do you make, Lindsay?
4: I'm currently unemployed but working on employment. My husband does make $250,000.
0: And why does he not have $23,000 to put into his house?
4: Oh, he is working with me on it. He is, yeah.
0: Why doesn't he write a check and pay for it?
4: Because there's no cash available for that right now.
0: Well, there's $250,000 coming in, so where's it going?
4: Between two households and four children.
0: No, that's not. That's still $23,000 left over. Nope.
4: What, for a monthly? Like, we're not.
0: No,
4: we're not,
0: I mean, his monthly income is $20,000 a month.
4: Oh, no. I'm sorry. That's pre-tax. So.
0: I know. But his monthly income is actually $24,000 a month, pre-tax. And he has absolutely no money saved.
4: Not after the emergency fund that we put towards the home repair last year.
0: Okay. So you're telling me your husband makes $250,000 a year and doesn't have a dime?
4: Sorry, repeat that. I couldn't hear.
0: I said, you're telling me your husband makes $250,000 a year and he doesn't have a dime, and you're separated and you're unemployed. There's a lot going on here, kiddo. I'm going to dig into this further since we're digging a well.
2: And get multiple quotes.
0: I'm going to get multiple quotes, and I'm going to lean in with him a little bit more and go, you're the only one with an income, and your four kids need water.
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0: Welcome back to the Ramsey Show in the Fairwinds Credit Union studio. I'm Dave Ramsey. Rachel Cruz, Ramsey personality, my daughter, is my co-host today. Brad is with us in Seattle. Hi, Brad. How are you?
1: Hey, Dave. Thanks for taking my call.
0: Sure. What's up?
1: So I have a pretty unique situation that I haven't been able to get great advice on. Over the last year, I've been in a really unique situation where my wife and I have been busting our butts. We've been working 5 jobs, and I'll have about $1 million in income just for this year. And that includes revenue from a for-profit flower farm agricultural business. My problem is that I hate giving the government my money. My question is, I've met with about 8 501c3 lawyers, and they're telling me that I can start a non-for-profit that I kind of do on the side anyway. I just use for-profit revenue. I can use my to bring value to
0: you,
1: my.
0: You can community. Use. You can use what? Say again.
1: The lawyers are saying that I can start a non-for-profit and use my donor-advised funds that I will contribute this year to bring value in some way, shape, or form to my community. And self-dealing is a concern, so I want to make sure that I'm approaching this decision from a position of integrity. And I thought I'd ask your advice.
0: So the nonprofit, okay, so you put money in a donor-advised fund and you add it to your 501c3, which, by the way, you could just put it in the 501c3. You don't have to go through donor-advised. But if you did that, the only way that works is the 501c3 money is gone. Whatever you put in there has to be used for that charity, that purpose. What is the purpose? What are you doing?
1: So we have a flower farm, and it's a for-profit business. We have basically an agro-tourism business, but we've already been volunteering in the local community, teaching kids how to do what we do. I'm just using my time and our revenue
0: teaching
1: to do
0: kids
1: that.
0: To do what you do. You cannot pay yourself out of your own nonprofit to teach kids to do what you do. That will not pass an audit.
1: Yeah, I will put in a independent board of directors.
0: Doesn't matter. And don't do that anyway. I wouldn't.
1: Okay.
0: I have a family foundation, and me and Sharon are the board of directors. No. But everything we give to is independent from us. We're not buying Financial Peace University and giving the kits to, somebody and giving ourselves the money out of that. We don't do that. That's not an integrity problem. That won't pass the tax law.
1: Well, that's my question. Let me challenge.
0: If you buy flowers with your 501c3 to give to the poor from yourself, you're going to get hammered in an audit.
1: So the challenge is that's what lawyers are telling me that I can do. There's a use case where I can have my for-profit buy a tractor, and I can have my non-for-profit lease the use of the tractor if it is at fair market value.
0: You're going to get hammered in an audit. I don't care what your lawyers are saying. I've been the IRS audits me like it's a hobby. Okay? Like they have their own office here. They're here all the time. And our family foundation is included. And we had another nonprofit at one point that we shut down just because of this exact crap, because it became it does not do what you want it to do. You've made money for the first time in your life, you've become successful, and you've figured out that in America that people want you to be successful until you are, and then you are evil and you must be punished and taxed into oblivion, and because socialism is good and all that bullcrap. And so you're discovering that you're being punished for winning, and you're trying to keep from giving the government all your stupid money. And I don't blame you. I get mad every April, okay? But I'm also not going to do something where it invites the IRS to do an anal exam on me every April either. And they do. They come around here and live with us, and it's just they're horrible. They're horrible. And you just don't want to do anything.
2: Maybe you talk so bad. You can't
0: hide the pee from yourself.
2: Oh my gosh.
0: By doing all this shell game stuff. You can't move the shell game around. You can't move the pee around enough to do it. It doesn't work. So don't do it.
2: Okay.
0: Don't try to hide. Don't lease the tractor back from yourself. Just go make money and give some money away. And give it to a nonprofit.
2: What do you think
0: that is independent from you?
2: Yes. What do you think about DAFs, the donor advised funds?
0: I like donor advised funds. It's an inexpensive way to not. Our foundation has a lot more expenses to run it than it does to run a donor advised fund. Donor advised fund,
2: but
0: you just
2: individual?
0: Dump it in there. The big thing you gain with the donor advised fund is you don't have to obey the calendar.
2: Okay.
0: So
2: yeah.
0: I can dump in $500,000 in December and spend the next 3 years giving it away. But I get the write-off in December.
2: Yep.
0: It has to go to a nonprofit on the other side.
2: Yeah, for sure. But individuals who are maybe on baby steps 4, 5, 6, maybe 7 that are building wealth.
0: Donor advised fund's great.
2: It's great, yeah.
0: Yeah. You, the last level of sophistication and expense is a family foundation, which we did about 12 years ago now.
2: Yeah. Because I know people.
0: But donor
2: advised
0: funds are great.
2: Though, that yes, that there's ways that you can do it in a little bit more of a sophisticated manner.
0: Brad, I think your lawyers, lawyers are living in the land of theory.
2: In theory,
0: there probably is a test case that survived and went all the way to the Supreme Court. But I'm talking about in practical fact, when you start trying to move the tractor around and lease the tractor back from yourself from the nonprofit and buy the gasoline for the diesel for the tractor, and then you can't figure out whether the guy picking the flowers who he worked for that day. And when you get down into all of this, you're going to wish you just paid taxes. And by the time they come in there and you have to try to explain it to somebody who's not that smart because they work for the IRS, so that's a pre-qualifier. And so you have to sit down with them and try to explain how this works. And, oh, there's a test case and lawyers, and they go, I don't even know what you mean. And all I know is you can't do this. And this is what you're dealing with, man. And so the practicality of what you're suggesting doesn't work. That's what I'm saying. And
2: the hassle you'll probably have to deal with.
0: It's going
2: to
0: be a pain in the butt.
2: Because there was a nonprofit. I forgot about that here, right, that we gave.
0: We had a nonprofit that we gave people donated to it, and we gave Financial Peace University away
2: to low
0: from
2: income.
0: Their donations.
2: Yes, to
0: and
2: homeless shelter, right?
0: By like, the wasn't time, it? Yeah. They came in and audited it, and they said, you have to have a board of directors. And I'm like, no, you don't. The law says you don't. Well, you have to. And I'm like, okay, just shut it down. Well, I can't really tell you have to. And I'm like, well, you just did. And you're wrong. I know, but we think you should. And I don't care what you think. Get out of my office. I mean, this is the kinds of conversations we've actually had with these human beings. And so I know it embarrasses you, but it's the truth.
2: No, it's not embarrassing. It's probably why they always audit you.
0: Because I think they're idiots. But, yeah, that'll do it. I think they're – and they represent an idiot government. So there we go. It just keeps on going from there. Anyway. Don't I wouldn't do it, Brad. I think you might survive the theoretical thing, but you might spend more in legal fees and CPAs fighting your audit and tax lawyers fighting your audit than you ever saved in taxes, all with good intent. So
2: I'm sorry, the
0: bad news is when you make money, you get to pay a lot of taxes. The rich don't pay any taxes, said no one who's ever been rich. Rich pay more taxes than all the people that said that put together. That's just bull.

0: Here's something that keeps a lot of parents up at night. Kids are growing up with more access to information than ever before in history. But most of the content is calculated to keep them distracted, make them mad, and keep them scrolling, not help them think for themselves. WorldWatch exists to be the antidote to the algorithms. 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And I love that WorldWatch doesn't talk at kids. It gives families something to talk about. Because when my kids are older, I want them to be able to think for themselves and separate news from noise. 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

0: David is with us in Chicago. Hi, David. How are you?
1: Good. How are you, sir? I really appreciate you taking my phone call.
0: My pleasure. What's up?
1: To keep this as brief as possible, although there are a lot of moving parts, my wife went to DePaul, and her father took out, and she has two other siblings, an older sister, younger brother. Her father took out a Parent PLUS loan for all three of them. And after everything happened with COVID and stuff, and they reinstituted loan payments, the father had it set up where these payments were auto-debited from his account. And then he expected his three children to individually, somehow there's a system with points to figure out the amount, Zelle him via the Zelle app that payment to replenish his bank account. My wife and I were complying to that and doing that because as Christians, you know, we want to do the right thing. But then there was an incident on Mother's Day over a year and a half ago where there was a disagreement. They do not like that my wife converted to Christianity and was baptized. And they also do not like me. I'm a disabled police officer, and they do not support my career or what I'm doing. And because of some mishaps, which have been apologized, multiple attempts of forgiveness, the father and mother and sister and brother have completely disowned me and my wife. There has been zero communication to us for over that entire year and a half. And with that said, the father still wants the money. I am conflated with morality on what there is no written agreement. There was no contract. We're on fixed income, and we simply want to understand, you know, you don't want a relationship with your daughter, but you want her money. And with that said, would that nullify? I mean, I understand legally the Parent PLUS loan is in his name, and it's auto-debited from his account. It's also collective with the three students. It's not separate or individualized. Like my friend, for example, can log in on his own and pay from his own account, even though it was under his mother's name. It's not set up like that. It's all collective. And so I'm generally asking, should we continue to Zelle him this payment?
0: So before your wife went to DePaul,
1: yes, he
0: said, I'm going to take out a Parent PLUS loan, and your wife looked at him and said, I will pay that. Or she went to DePaul, and then he said, oh, by the way, you owe a bunch of money.
1: It was there really was no concrete conversation. My wife and I have discussed this. It was more just it was assumed it would be paid by the kids. They did mention verbally.
0: Who assumed
1: possibly,
0: it? Did the kid assume it?
1: The father.
0: I know, but I mean, did your wife promise him that she would repay for her college at the point before the loans were taken out?
1: I believe there was a verbal agreement there possibly, but with that said, he's completely disowned her.
0: I understood that part. I'm asking about her promise. I'm not asking about his behavior. Yeah.
1: I do not. According to my wife, there was a very brief conversation when he said basically something along the lines.
0: Does she have any idea how much she owes?
2: Yeah, how much is owed, David, on her part?
1: I believe it's upwards of $75,000. We've attempted to ask even to lower the loan payment, and he does not. He refuses to even sit down with accountability partner or somebody in a public area to even discuss lowering the loan payment and anything like that. I believe the loan payment was attempted to be lowered with him and my wife once, at which time the sister flipped out and made phone calls to have it readjusted so she could pay off hers sooner because it's all combined, at which point now none of them are talking to us and refuse to even talk to us about this payment.
2: How much is the payment a month?
1: It's $516 and about 35 cents roughly.
2: How much do you guys make a year?
1: I'm a disabled police officer on a fixed income of about, I would say, $80,000 a year. And my wife makes roughly about $72,000 to $78,000 a year also.
2: Okay.
1: We live paycheck to paycheck right now, and we're so actively trying to save.
0: Other than it's unbelievably sad and ridiculous that he's disowned his daughter and still wants money, the issue, if I'm in your shoes, and that's what you're asking, is this a moral obligation that your wife made regardless of the behavior of her father. You can't control his behavior. You can only control your behavior. And if she,
1: correct,
0: on a handshake, said, I'm going to DePaul, Dad, borrow the money, and I will pay you back. If that is the deal, that is the deal.
1: Okay.
0: And if it's not the deal, it's not the deal. And I can't tell from our conversation, because it's still wishy-washy, if that's the deal. You said it was kind of implied, the parent thought it, and maybe there was a conversation with a 17-year-old, but she has no very clear memory of it. I mean, if I sat and looked her in the eyes, I don't think, based on what you've said, she's going to slap her hand on the table and say, absolutely, I promised him I would pay it. I don't think she believes that.
1: Well, she was under the impression at the time of the loan that the loan was taken out separately in her name, and it was not combined where she's paying.
0: That doesn't matter. That's not the issue.
1: As well.
0: The issue is, did she promise him she would pay his loan that he went and borrowed? That's the only thing that's bothering me. If you get one side or the other of that, it's your answer. And so I wish that you would tell me that she didn't make that promise, and the old man just told everybody that that's the way it is because I'm in charge and you're going to pay this back, in which case I'd tell him to stick it.
1: That's what happened. He said they asked if they could – they said where they wanted to go to school, and he replied, and he said, okay, I'm going to take out these loans for you guys as a favor. And then they said, okay. And he goes, you're going to have to pay this stuff back. That was his demand. And I think at the time this happened, you know, several years ago.
0: Well, if she agreed to that demand before she went to school and took his money,
2: she
0: promised to repay it. As uncomfortable and ridiculous as this is, she made a promise to pay him. And she shouldn't have to. Mm-hmm. It's wrong. I wish she hadn't. I don't want her to. I don't like this guy.
2: Right,
0: your call made me not like him, I've got a lot of suspicions about all the stuff going on. It's really nasty, but, you know, you could do this. You could say, all right, when you give us a full accounting of exactly what my share is and a payment schedule that shows us when that is going to be paid off, we will resume payments. Until you do, you'll get nothing.
2: I mean,
0: I would do that with a bank.
2: Yes. Well, and because there's a weirdness if you're 2 years in and you guys are throwing, and you're like, I think we've hit the 75.
0: We don't know.
2: And for the sister, he said the sister got mad because she wanted to pay hers off sooner, which I get because the interest is accruing. And if he makes them spread out, she's going to pay more. But we don't know how. I know. That's what I'm saying.
0: The sister shouldn't have a say in your part.
2: Not in their part. But she probably says, on my part, I don't want that payment schedule. I want to pay more. So I can get it paid off because I don't want to pay the interest on it for longer.
0: But he's lumped it all into one,
2: That's right.
0: You can't tell. So,
2: which is the problem.
0: So here's the deal. When you give me an exact amount

0: this guy's a power player, and he throws himself around all the time. And the way to handle that is just very calmly just say, you know, we've talked about it, and we're not going to be sending you any more payments until we have an actual accounting of what is owed that is her part only. And you know, and then we will pay payments on her part only.
1: That's like not a crazy request.
0: No, bank was jerking me around, I'd want the account audited before I gave him any more money. I just put him on the sidelines. I'd do the exact same thing. And I have.
1: David, I'm sorry. I'm sure he feels in the middle of it, too.
0: It's horrible. It's horrible. And word of warning to the 30 million of you listening, that's what a Parent Plus loan is. 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
2: Hey guys, Rachel Cruz here. 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
0: Hey, guys, Dave Ramsey here. 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
2: When you're stuck in a cycle with money, you know, two steps forward, one step back, it can feel like you're losing your mind. But you're not alone. And trust me, you're not crazy. When my husband Sam and I were broke, paying off $460,000 of debt, listen, finding enough loose change just to buy an iced coffee so I wouldn't overdraw the account, I tell you, that was a well-developed skill. Man, we were so stuck. But that's why I wrote my brand new book, What No One Tells You About Money. In it, I call out the other side of money. I'm talking about the hidden emotions like fear, shame, guilt. Now that's the part no one's been talking about until now. Listen, this is the first Ramsey book that exposes the real emotional fight with money. 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Because this time, you're going to win. 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
1: We teach you to live like no one else. 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Get your emergency fund done. That's baby steps 1 through 3. Baby step 4 and beyond, you move from intense to intentional, and that's where you get the second half of that, live like no one else, so that later you can live and give like no one else. So you need to live again once you've gotten to baby step 4. We want you to live again with the Live Like No One Else cruise. Go with us on a cruise, baby! That's it. That was my best honk right there. That was pretty lame. All right.
0: That's pretty good. Not too bad, though.
1: That's pretty Hey, the Live Like No One Else cruise, the second time we've done it, is this coming March. And March will be here in 20 minutes, y'all. It's right here. Let's go. Let's go, baby. March 14 through 21, 7 nights, Holland America, nice ship. This is not Walmart on the seas. This is the good stuff. And this is incredible. We had an absolute blast. This time we're going to Jamaica, the Grand Cayman, Cozumel, even the Bahamas. We're going to all this stuff, and we're going to the whole ship is people that have gotten to baby step 4 and beyond and are celebrating the fact that they got out of debt and they're winning with money and they're living like no one else. I'll be on there with my wife Sharon, Rachel, John Deloney, George Camel, Jade Washaw, Natalie Grant is coming as our musical guest. She's incredible, and many others. It's going to be a whole thing. We're going to do pop-up Q&As. We're going to do events. George and I decided this week we're probably going to do some of that investing essentials stuff, where we go into the wealth planning, estate planning stuff, the nerdy stuff, because it was real popular. We think some of y'all might want to have that on the cruise. Anyway,
0: you can have a cocktail with George and I for Smart Money Happy Hour Live. You know.
1: Yeah.
0: Oh, my gosh.
1: There it is. There's the picture when y'all
0: Nathan.
1: Did it.
0: That was quick.
1: We're going to record a Smart Money Happy Hour Live event there.
0: We have fun on this trip.
1: A blast. The people had a blast. Everyone on the ship was positive. Let me tell you how you know it's cool. The staff on the ship, all the workers on the ship said, we have never had a ship full of people that were this kind and this generous to us and easy to work with. That's who comes on these.
0: I know. They said they're the nicest people. It's like,
1: the nicest people, and they were dreading having regular people on the following week.
0: Oh, no. It's so great. It is so fun, you guys. So
1: baby step four and beyond, go to RamseySolutions.com/events or click the link in the show notes. Get your cabin. You can reserve it for $600. There's a few left. We would love to have you come with us. It's going to be 2,000 people just like you, and people celebrate. So we had people that had just gotten married. We had people that have been married 50 years. But it's Live Like No One Else Cruise, March. Get your world's largest debt-free scream. There it is right there. Man, it's going to be a blast. You don't want to miss this. And we actually enjoyed it. I kind of was worried about if I got trapped on a ship with 2,000 of you people. But I actually had a great time. It was a lot of fun. I took a lot of pictures with new friends, and we did a lot of fun stuff, and we really, really enjoyed it.
0: Mm-hmm.
1: Cindy is in Reno, Nevada. Hi, Cindy. Welcome to The Ramsey Show.
3: Hey, thanks so much for taking my call. I'm excited to talk to you.
1: You too. What's up?
3: Thanks. Oh, so I'm calling about my brother. This is kind of a moral financial situation, but over a year ago, he was making $100,000. He lost that job and couldn't make one single rent payment after losing the job. So I paid his rent, and our parents supported him during the first year of unemployment. And I should say he's 63 years old, and he is now at the point where he is unable to afford housing. So how do you help someone who has been so irresponsible financially their entire life? I would say he has a shopping addiction. Do I get involved? I'd like to sit him down and talk baby steps with him, but is that my business to do that? And is it too late to turn things around when you're in your 60s?
1: It's never too late. People change all the time, and sometimes they have the best chapter of their life late in life because they finally wake up. So we can certainly be prayerful for him and think good things for him. When I first started making a tiny bit of money and I saw someone in need, in a situation like that, I would just give them money.
3: Mm-hmm.
1: And a guy told me one time, he said, "You're lazy, Dave. You didn't care enough about them to really help them, so you threw money at them for your conscience and you walked away."
3: That's exactly what our parents have done for years.
1: That kind of mm-hmm. convicted me that just throwing money at something might even be harmful.
3: That's what I think.
1: Rather than helpful. And so I don't want to be an enabler. I want to be a helper. Mm-hmm. And so that would require me, were I in your situation, to sit down with him and say, "Look, we've allocated some of our money to try to help you make the turn. But with that money comes requirements of your behavior. No behavior change, no money." And it's not because we're punishing anyone or controlling anyone. It's because we love you and the behaviors that you're using are hurting you, and we want to see you not be hurt.
3: If he had like a drug problem or a gambling problem, I feel like there are avenues that I would be aware of to go for help.
1: Mm-hmm.
3: But what do you do when someone just shops? This is a guy who has no money, but he has had an apartment, he doesn't anymore, mm-hmm. full of stuff plus three.
1: Where is he living?
3: Full of stuff. Right now he's in a warehouse that a brother of ours owns. It's in a poor part of town. The roof leaks, but it does have a little kitchen and a bathroom.
1: Wonderful.
3: And he's living there free of charge.
1: He's truly hit bottom.
3: It's not zoned residential. So I'm assuming that could be like a county code violation.
1: Oh, I'm sure it is. But that's okay. I'm not worried about that. But the point is he's hit bottom.
0: He may get to a point of his own.
1: I'm 63 years old and I live in a warehouse that my brother owns.
3: Mm-hmm. And
1: that's the bottom.
0: It's that, but then it's also the sad realization, though, of, and I don't want to speak this over him, Cindy, but there are just some people, and they just don't, they are fine with where they are, that even the bottom doesn't, like, I want the bottom to change him, right, for your sake. You want them to hit some level of reality, and I pray he does, but then you also have to come to grips with, there is a possible fact that he may never, right? And so what do you do
1: I'm not giving him anything then.
0: Yeah.
1: Because I'm not going to participate. When you give someone money that is engaged in misbehavior, you're financing the behavior that's bringing harm to them. You are harming them.
3: Well, and I feel like that's exactly what our parents have done.
1: Yeah, and it's what you've done, too.
3: They're almost 90.
1: It's what you've done, too.
3: Probably. And yeah. It's always the big joke that he's going to end up retired and living with me, because I'm a big Ramsey fan.
1: Let me help you. It's not a big joke. It's not happening. So it's not funny. That's not funny at all. So what I would do in this situation, you ask for kind of – I'm going to create a structure of some kind that has some accountability to behaviors that get him up and out of this mess. So thing one is you get no money except I'm going to match what you make at your new job. And you need a job. And I don't care if it's cleaning dishes. I don't care what it is. You need a job. And the more money you make, the more I'll match for a certain period of time. And then you're going to be on a written budget, and you and I are going to go over the budget, and you're going to stick to the budget, or you don't get money. This is also part of your job, because I'm not going to give you money for your shopping addiction. I'm not going to give you money for your alcohol problem. I'm not going to give you money for your cocaine problem. And I'm not going to give you money for your problem, whatever it is. Fill in the blank. So we're going to be on a budget. We're going to stick to the budget, and we're going to work. And we're going
0: to he needs to go to counseling. I mean, there's
1: obviously.
0: It's real bad. I mean, there's something in him that's very, very, very broken and in denial, whatever it is. And
1: yeah.
0: He never will truly be healed.
1: I pay for that.
0: Yeah.
3: And
0: he never
3: all the stuff that he has collected, I don't even think it has very much worth. But he is so, so, so attached to it, I don't know if I can get
0: it almost like it's almost like a hoarder type.
1: Yeah. Again,
0: which is
1: whatever the behavior you want to change, tie it to the money supply. No behavior change, no money supply.
0: Yeah, and he also needs to work on who he is, because if it's a symptom, all of this is a symptom of something going on in him, and until he gets that anchor fixed, all of this is just going to continue to spin in orbit.
1: Got to get upstream. She's right.

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3: 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Listen, I need everyone to put your phones down. Yes, put it down. You're going to live. 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

0: If you enjoy the show, we could use some help. If you'll click the like button, subscribe, the share button where you share the episode, you tell somebody where you're listening on talk radio, spread the word digitally and in person. Let people know we're here. You're the best marketing we have. You might be the only marketing we have. So check it out. We'd love to hear from you, and we'd love for you to tell people we're here. Thank you very much. Charles is with us in Chicago. Hey, Charles, what's up?
1: Hi, Dave and Rachel. Before I ask my question, I just wanted to thank you for helping completely change my life. I've been listening to the show for a few years. When I finished medical training 24 months ago, my wife and I had about $535,000 in combined student debt.
2: Oh my gosh.
1: And about $50,000 in auto loans as well. And over the past 24 months, I paid off every single dollar of all of this.
0: Wow.
1: And I've also built up about $300,000 in investable assets, mostly in Roth accounts.
0: That's crazy.
2: That's amazing, Charles.
0: You are making some serious money. Way to go, Charles. So,
2: what is your income, and what do you do?
1: I'm 32 years old. I'm an anesthesiologist. I'm earning about $680,000 a year. My wife's an occupational therapist. She makes $100,000 a year. We have no student loans, no car debt, no consumer debt of any kind. My only debt is $240,000 remaining on my mortgage for my house.
0: Way to go.
1: 3.2%.
2: That's amazing.
1: And,
2: well done, Charles.
1: I've just been living like a resident for the whole time.
0: You avoided docitis, man. I'm proud of you. That's amazing. Well done. Very well done.
1: So now I'm going to do something that just doesn't feel comfortable because I've been listening to the show and delaying gratification. But in the spring, in March, I want to buy a new car. I want to buy a Corvette.
0: Mm-hmm.
1: And I want to pay for it in cash.
0: Mm-hmm.
1: But it's about $105,000.
0: Mm-hmm.
1: I already have about $50,000 earmarked for this
0: mm-hmm.
1: on top of a $40,000 emergency fund as well.
0: Mm-hmm.
1: And my only thing every month is $1,600 mortgage.
0: Mm-hmm.
1: I plan to pay that off sooner.
0: What's your home worth?
1: My home is worth about $470,000.
0: Mm-hmm.
1: I was paying a little extra on it. I bought it in 2020. Right when I started training.
0: Mm-hmm.
1: And I've been paying a little extra towards it as well. But now I'm like at a point where I'm starting to feel more secure, more mm-hmm. confident, and I do want to reward myself. I think I could do it without derailing my long-term plans,
0: mm-hmm.
1: but I'm having a hard time with the opportunity cost of what if I put that $105,000 in the market? What if I put that in a mutual fund?
2: You'll do that the rest of your life.
0: You got plenty of time. You're okay. You can do both. Every time we buy anything that we enjoy, it has an opportunity cost to it. So when Sharon and I go on a trip that's 2 weeks long and we stay at really nice places and spend too much money, there's an opportunity cost on that. I could have given that to a charity. I could have invested
2: that.
0: It. But you also need to live it. And you've done a wonderful job. You're killing it. Your income is ridiculously wonderful. It's otherworldly. And so everything is in place. You're obviously going to have the other $50,000 to pay cash by spring, right?
1: I'll have that in like 2 months.
0: I'm still going to wait
1: till spring.
0: Okay. Do you have investments of any kind at this stage?
1: Yeah, I have about $290,000 worth of investments, mostly Roth, and I max out my Roth 401, I max out my mega backdoor
0: mm-hmm.
1: Roth IRA. I max out two separate Roth IRAs, and then my wife puts $20,000 a year into a 403B.
0: It sounds like your net worth is bumping up around $1 million with the house equity in that, isn't it?
1: It's about $600,000.
0: Yeah, and by spring, it'll probably be close to $1 million.
1: Probably within a year, I projected based on my
0: numbers. So one of our rules of thumb, and we just made it up, by the way, is don't buy a new car because they don't go down in value until you have a net worth of at least $1 million. That usually doesn't come up when someone is making $800,000, though.
1: Yeah.
0: You know, that's,
1: yeah, I mean,
0: so you're, you know, you're in a different situation here, and you're going to be very, very close to the million. So if I were you, I would buy that car.
1: Okay.
0: In the spring for cash.
1: And all right,
0: we're talking about a 27 Corvette, right?
1: Mm-hmm. Oh, yeah. It's a new engine they came out with, 535 horsepower.
0: Yeah.
1: It's pretty awesome.
0: I know. There's one in my garage. I just got delivery on it the other day.
2: Okay.
0: The 27.
2: Hey, let Charles have his moment.
0: That's okay. We're having our moment together. We both love this car.
1: Oh, yeah.
0: This is. I really want you to have this car. It's a great car. And, yeah, it's
1: That's
0: perfect.
1: So cool.
0: It's very neat. Yeah, I want you to get it. And you've done everything right, dude. You've done everything right.
2: Me and my minivan will just
1: wave
2: at
0: you and your battery car. Yeah, just wave at us from your battery car. But we'll have a real engine. In
2: Charles, that's awesome, though. Well done.
0: Have fun.
2: Yes, enjoy it.
0: It's
2: enjoy
0: a great vehicle, and it's.
2: And even if it was $100,000 Tesla that Dave Hayes, regardless.
0: Yeah, that's right. I'd still tell you to do it.
2: You'd still tell him
0: but
2: to
0: I
2: do
0: get,
2: it.
0: But I get
2: it's
0: more
2: great.
0: Joy in telling you to do this one. But yeah, but it's still a great. You know, still you are the math and the process of where you are is freaking incredible. You guys just did you went all in and did it, man. And just congratulations.
2: It's such a magnified, because the numbers are so big, of the debt, though. But it just shows, if you're intense for 2 years, regardless if it's $500,000 or $50,000, right,
0: mm-hmm.
2: of debt, you pay it off, and then
0: your life is opened up.
2: And your income's there, right? And again, it could be $80,000 versus $800,000, but the numbers are magnified in this specific situation. But it goes to show, regardless of the numbers, it's still the same thing. Like, sacrifice for 2 years of your life,
0: man.
2: And then all of a sudden it's like, okay, pay off $500,000 of student loans in
0: and
2: 2 years.
0: There is it's kind of like we're talking about the cruise earlier. It's an emotional thing I think it's harder psychologically and emotionally to turn off the hustle and grind and turn on the enjoy than it is to actually do the hustle and grind. It's weird. I mean, because we all, when
2: in
0: we're...
2: In a different kind of way.
0: Yeah, it's hard
2: work.
0: To flip that switch
2: to
0: enjoy.
2: It all takes work, yeah. Because those of you in the grind are feeling it, and you're exhausted, you're ready for a break. But then it's weird. It's like grass is always greener. And then when you get to the break, it's like, okay, now I'm almost fearful to spend it because I don't want to go back to where
0: was. It's just your body and your system is running at one speed on one thing, and you're taking a hard right turn.
2: Mm-hmm.
0: And it's just it's like it's crazy. And to be able to look at that car and go, is that okay? Now you're talking, is it okay for a guy that's making the household income is $800,000 to buy a $100,000 car? Yes. Let's pretend you made $80,000 and bought a $10,000 car. Exact same ratios.
2: Mm-hmm.
0: But most people just can't relate to an $800,000 income. Duh. Yeah, I mean, really.
2: Mm-hmm.
0: Wow. And so, but an $80,000 couple making $80,000 buying a $10,000 car for cash in the exact same situation, we tell them to do it.
2: Yep, absolutely.
0: The ratios still work, and you still get to flip the switch from intensity to intentional, from live like no one else to so that I can live and put a 27 Corvette in your garage, Charles. Way to go, man.
2: Yeah, and that's permission for all of you, because there's a lot of new listeners, and some of you are building your baby step one, your $1,000. Some of you are in the hustle and the grind of getting out of debt. But once you get that emergency funded and then beyond, it's where you actually get to make choices with your money, because you have margin again. And if you're investing still and being intentional with some of it, there is the freedom to be able to say, yes, we're gonna make some decisions and to spend, and that's okay. That permission to spend is okay.

0: If you want to win with money in 2026, you can't keep living normal. 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
2: With SRN News, I'm Ron Taylor. President Trump is on a weekend trip for a golf tournament at the Dunbeg course he owns in Ireland. In Dublin, he met with Irish Prime Minister Michael Martin, expressing his support for unifying the Republic of Ireland with Northern Ireland. It's a sensitive topic due to historical tensions and violence. Mr. Trump also met Irish President Catherine Connolly. Eric Trump says the Trump family is loved in Ireland. Newly declassified briefings show clear warnings to U.S. presidents before the 9/11 attacks. The documents were mainly from the daily intelligence briefings for former Presidents Clinton and George W. Bush, where both warned Osama bin Laden was plotting to attack the U.S. The Trump administration released the documents on the 25th anniversary of the terror attacks. CIA Director John Ratcliffe calls it the, quote, single largest release of CIA analysis related to 9/11 ever, unquote. This is SRN News.
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5: Vaping is often thought of as the safer choice over traditional cigarettes. 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New study out of Australia suggests nicotine e-cigarettes may raise the risk of certain cancers. That vapor isn't just harmless water. It contains chemicals that could damage your cells, even your DNA. I know a lot of people look to vaping to quit cigarettes, but here's the catch. E-cigarettes aren't actually approved to help you quit, and a lot of people end up trading one nicotine habit for another. 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

0: Welcome back to the Ramsey Show in the Fair Winds Credit Union Studio. I'm Dave Ramsey. Stephen is in Columbus, Ohio. Hi, Stephen. How are you?
1: Hey, thanks for taking my call. Appreciate it.
0: Sure. What's up?
1: Well, me and my wife we just turned 47 this year and just now started retiring. And my job offered a 401k or a Roth 401k, so I enrolled in it. And they're taking 940 out of my check. I'm going to max it out every year. And then I got an account set up with Fidelity, Roth IRA there. So I'm going to max it out. But everything I've been seeing is saying I'm just too late. And I don't know if I should just put it in the bank. And
0: I'm sorry. You're too late. Bank.
2: Too old? Is that what they're telling you, Stephen?
1: Yeah, too old. Yeah.
0: Who told you you're too old?
1: Well, a lot of things I see on the internet and looking up that it won't accumulate in time.
0: Everything on the internet is true. Abraham Lincoln said that.
1: You're right about that.
0: That's just, you know, anytime you got that, that's just hogwash, man. So, okay, so you're 47. Let's just play with it a second. And you said you're putting in $900 at work, or $1,000 a month at work, right?
1: No. I get paid biweekly.
0: Oh, okay. Putting in $2,000 a month.
1: Yes, I'm maxing out.
0: Okay. Are they matching? Are they matching also?
1: They don't do a match. They do. If they do a profit a year, they'll throw some in.
0: Okay, but right now we're at $2,000 a month, and then you're putting how much in your Roth IRA individually?
1: I'm maxing out.
2: Okay. So $7,500 a year.
1: Yes.
0: Okay.
1: Yes.
2: Each, right. Though, your spouse has one too, 14. So that's an extra 1,000 bucks.
0: Yeah, or 1,200. Okay, so that's going to be $3,200, right?
1: Yeah. Yes.
0: 30, a month. Goodness gracious, you're doing well, man. That's awesome. And so let's see, at 67, you'd have $2.7 million. Yeah, I think you're too late. I don't think you're going to make it.
1: Oh, I don't think I will be now.
0: Wow. Okay, so you can go to RamseySolutions.com and use our investment calculator. That's what I just used. I've got it on my little phone thing here, and it came up $2.7 million. Okay, and if I'm half wrong, you're still okay.
1: No.
0: Right?
1: That's great, because me and my wife struggled for so long, and I just don't want to continue. I just got a great promotion in my job, and I just want to...
2: Yep.
1: Well,
0: the thing I want you to learn to do is to calculate these things out for yourself and let the math tell you what the facts are, not the internet.
1: That's right. You're right.
0: And let's make sure that you're invested in good growth stock mutual funds. You're not in bonds. You're not in money markets. You're not in cash.
1: No.
0: You're in good growth stock mutual funds. And the four types we talk about, look for them in your 401k and talk to your SmartVestor Pro or whoever's helping you with your Roth IRAs. Make sure that they're in that. They're not just in the bank. But don't let the hope stealers that are out there, and there's people that their full-time job is to steal people's hope. And they run out these bogus theories of things, the way things are going to be, and you don't do this, you don't do that, and you're not going to have enough with after inflation adjusted and all that. And the bottom line is, dude, you're going to be a multimillionaire if you never get a raise in 20 years and just only keep putting in this amount. And, dude, if you don't get a raise for 20 years, you're a loser, really. You get a raise. You're going to get raises. So this is going to be even more than that. I'm going to say you're going to have about $4 million if you stay with this and you stay in good growth stock mutual funds.
2: And you just, it's the consistency, Stephen. Now, if you are 27, obviously, would that be better mathematically? Sure.
0: Ooh, yes.
2: Absolutely. But it's never too late.
0: Never let someone tell you that it's too late and cause you to do nothing. Because if you do nothing, you're guaranteeing it's too late. That's the irony of that stupid advice that's out there. Well, it's just too late, so what are you going to do? I'm going to put it in the bank. I'm just going to eat dog food. I mean, what in the world?
2: Ramen noodles.
0: This is serious, you know? So, and just make sure you're in good growth stock mutual funds as you go along. That's the trick. Dan is with us in Raleigh, North Carolina. Hi, Dan. How are you?
3: I'm very well. Thank you, Dave, and thanks for having me on your call.
0: Sure.
3: I had a question. So my wife and I are working this together. I just retired this year. I turned 70 as well. My question is, we have 1.5 between the two of us, 1.5 million in our IRA, and we pull in 12,000 a month after taxes in our retirement. The question I have is, should I start pulling out from my IRA, rolling into our Roth IRA, the tax-free one, and keep those distributions so I stay in the 22% bracket, or should I bump up to the 24% bracket and pull out a little over 200,000 each year?
0: Okay. Yeah, you're going to run into RMDs, you know that, required minimum distributions
3: of 73.
0: Whatever's remaining in 73 in that traditional, you're going to have to begin drawing down on it, even though you don't need to because you have enough monthly income to live on, right?
3: Yes, sir.
2: Yeah. Is that why you're wanting to roll it over to the Roth mainly, Dan?
3: Yeah, I want to pull it out and put it into the Roth. You know, I don't know if it's wiser to pull it out up front earlier and start making more money on the tax-free side, or just leave it in the IRA and just let it roll and start pulling out the minimum.
0: Well, the thing is, the tax bracket thing becomes tricky, and you actually can sit down with somebody and try to map it out. But I would get it done sooner rather than later, because the problem is the 1.5 continues to grow. In other words, while you pull out 200, it probably grew another 200.
3: Right, and we've balanced it between the four categories that you talk about.
0: Yeah, but I mean, if it's growing at 12% or so, it's going to grow another 200 pretty quick here. So you're never going to get ahead of it in licks of 200. You're going to have to do more than that, and that is going to push you up a bracket. So the thing is this. If you just kind of do some math this way, it helps me remember how to do it. It'll double if it's at 10% growth rate. It'll double about every 7 years. And so 1.5 in 7 years is going to be 3, and 7 more years is going to be 6. And every one of those dollars you haven't moved to Roth are going to be taxable. So now you got $6 million worth of taxes because you're trying to avoid bracket creep. Taxes on $6 million because you're trying to avoid bracket creep instead of taxes on 1.5. So I'm going to move the bulk of it. I'm going to move it pretty quickly. I'm tempted to do it all at once. I'm not sure that the math works on that, just sitting here doing it in my head. But I'm probably going to do it in no longer than 3 years. I'm going to do a half million.
2: Because the taxes on that.
0: You're going to pay the taxes, but you're going to pay taxes on $6 million if you
2: don't.
0: Rather
2: not, yeah.
0: Someday you're going to pay the taxes, and you're going to pay taxes on more and more and more every year that you don't move it. That's the downside.
2: Yeah.
0: You can't get ahead of this creeping it. And so you've got to chunk it to get there. And yeah, if you've got the money to pay the taxes somewhere, then I'm going to do it.

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0: 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Hi, Tucker. How are you?
1: Hi, Dave and Rachel. Hey, I'll get straight to my question. As I said, I live near Breckenridge, Colorado, where housing prices are very high.
0: Yeah.
1: Local governments have created workforce housing programs for
0: Absolutely. Purchase. Most of the ski resorts have, yeah.
1: Yeah. So you must live and work locally. You cannot own any other real estate. And appreciation is capped at 2 to 3% per year.
0: Mm-hmm.
1: We currently own a market rate, two-bedroom condo worth about $750,000.
0: Mm-hmm.
1: We could move laterally or even down in value into, say, a four-bedroom workforce home. What's your opinion?
0: Would not do that. No.
1: No.
0: The reason for owning real estate is the appreciation. The purpose of the workforce housing is to try to keep workforce that can work the ski resort. And you can afford to live there because we're dealing with $10 million houses everywhere, right? And so, and condos that are $3 million and everything else. And
2: or so $750.
0: It's hard to be a bartender and live there unless you have workforce housing. And so most of the ski resorts have done that. But that doesn't mean that you purchasing something that's appreciation capped is good for you. It's just a way to get people to work the mountain. That's the reason they're doing it. And so I don't know that you're past that. You are now a condo owner that's going up in value. My guess is your family's growing and the two-bedroom condo's getting tight.
1: Yeah, golden retriever would like a yard.
0: That's the family growing. Okay. Well, the Golden's a great dog, so I'm with you, brother.
1: As well.
0: Yeah. All right, so, yeah. I would like for the Golden to have a dog too, but I don't want to lose $700,000 for that. And that's what you're going to – the increase in value. So how long have you owned the condo?
1: 3 years on this one.
0: Okay. On this one. You lived in the area, though, for a while?
1: Yeah, this is the second property I've owned.
0: Okay. All right.
2: Are you there full time? Is that your primary residence?
1: Correct.
0: Yeah. So – My reason for my question is still easy. It's easy for you to answer. Think about all those years ago when you bought the first one versus what prices are now. And that's why I'm telling you not to do an appreciation capped workforce housing deal.
1: Understood. I'm a real estate agent up here, so that has always been my inclination is that it's, you know, kind of project housing. But
0: It is and it isn't.
1: Temptation is real.
0: It's a government subsidized thing to create a labor supply that is needed, and that's not invalid because it's you know.
2: But it's not where I'd put my primary residence.
0: I don't want to bet my future on that.
2: Yeah.
0: You know, if you're a bartender and you're single and you need to instead of driving in from Denver every day, which is impossible, That's why they did this, so to cover that and not for you. So, no, I would never step out of the free market that is working into a subsidized market that is capped.
2: Mm-hmm.
0: That's bottom line.
2: And it's just an expensive place, as you know, Tucker, to live.
0: It's beautiful, too.
2: Mm-hmm.
0: Absolutely gorgeous. All right, Jason's in Pensacola. Hi, Jason. How are you?
3: Hi, guys. How you doing?
0: Better than we deserve. What's up?
3: So, my fiance and I are trying to work through baby step two, and we've got about $60,000 in personal loans and credit card debt, and we've got $90,000 still left on the mortgage. Net take home pay is about $130,000 a year, and we are really committed to getting rid of this debt but we really want to get married at about this time next year. So I was wondering if you had any general advice about how to save for the wedding and pay off as much debt as we can.
2: Yeah, well, first, Jason, I would keep the debt and the income separate. So I'm just curious, the $60,000, is it pretty much 30-30, or what makes up the $60,000?
3: The majority of it is mine.
2: Okay.
3: About $5,000 is hers.
2: Okay. And then how much is she making a year?
3: She's netting, well, her gross pay is about $50,000 a year without overtime.
2: Okay.
0: And yours is $80,000.
3: That's correct.
0: Yeah.
2: Mm-hmm. Okay. Yeah. So, I mean, first and foremost, Jason, I really would. I would not be paying on hers. I wouldn't have her paying on yours. I think you guys functioning still as two single people during the debt payoff process.
0: Did you both sign on this house?
3: No, sir, we didn't.
2: Whose name is it under?
3: It's under my name. I actually purchased the home before we met.
2: Okay. So I would keep everything on your side.
0: So she makes $50,000, has no debt, and you're deeply in debt.
2: Excuse me. Yes.
0: Right?
2: Yeah.
3: There is a small caveat to the debt. $30,000 of that debt is currently being paid off by a student loan payment for the National Guard.
2: Okay. When will that be completed?
3: That'll be completed in about 4 years.
2: Okay. While you're in the National Guard, so it'll take the 4 years of service.
3: Yes, ma'am. They make one lump sum payment on the anniversary day every year by enlistment.
2: Okay. I'd probably still make it a goal. I don't know. I think I'd want to be done with it so that you have the ability to make decisions if something changes in your life. So the question you asked, though, was how do we save for a wedding while on baby step two? So I would figure out, okay, what is probably, because, I mean, you know, you guys have debt, all of this other stuff is happening. So I would say, what's the least wedding we can have that we would be okay with, right? And so you kind of look out to say, we're probably not going to go and have a $50,000 wedding, right? So what does the feel look like? Do we want venue, church? Like, I would really look and kind of map out, here would be my reasonable, quote-unquote, dream wedding. And this is me if I'm her. And then we back out the pricing and say, okay, here's probably what this is going to cost. And you're going to see the price and probably be like, okay, it's probably not what we can afford, because that means we're going to have to save X amount every single month until the wedding. But we still have other goals. We're still wanting to put some towards the debt. And so I would start to really paint this picture of what do we want this wedding to look like. And then once you have that realistic number of what you're shooting for, to say, okay, then how much do we have to put aside each month to save for that wedding, in junction with, though, having, you know, a goal to get this debt paid off, right? To be putting money towards the debt. So it's kind of like a two for one, but it's going to be a check of expectations on what type of wedding you all will have and at the rate at which you can save. Does that make sense?
3: Yes, it does. And I appreciate that.
0: So yeah. Jason, the language you used tells me that you've combined everything, you're living together, everything but a marriage.
3: Yes,
2: Jason,
3: that's correct.

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3: When you're stuck in a cycle with money, you know, two steps forward, one step back, it can feel like you're losing your mind. But you're not alone. And trust me, you're not crazy. When my husband Sam and I were broke, paying off $460,000 of debt, listen, finding enough loose change just to buy an iced coffee so I wouldn't overdraw the account, I tell you, that was a well-developed skill. Man, we were so stuck. But that's why I wrote my brand new book, What No One Tells You About Money. 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
5: 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Yes, put it down. 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

0: Amy is in Austin, Texas. Hi, Amy. How are you?
1: Hi. I'm doing well. How are you?
0: Better than I deserve. What's up?
1: Hey there. I am calling to see what I need to disclose to my boyfriend. We've been together a little over a year. We have very different backgrounds and situations when it comes to employment, income, savings, all of the things. And we're looking and discussing merging homes, getting married, things of that nature. Just kind of trying to figure out what to disclose and when without giving all my cards away too early in the game, if you will, and just kind of where to go from here.
2: So are you more successful financially than him, than he is?
1: Yes.
2: Okay.
1: Yes.
2: By how much do you think?
1: Substantial. I recent divorce, made over, you know, walked away with over $1 million, cash, and home paid for, car paid for. He's working two jobs, has two small kids, barely any savings. The house is fully paid for in cash by me with my name on it solely. Just trying to figure out
2: that
1: you know.
2: He lives in the boyfriend.
1: No, not yet.
2: Oh, but.
1: We're getting there.
2: Mm-hmm. Oh, but the house you're currently living in is what you're saying.
1: Correct.
2: Yep. Yep. Okay. When did you get divorced?
1: About over a year ago now.
2: Over a year. How long have you guys been dating?
1: Yeah, it's funny you ask. Probably just shy of a year.
2: Okay.
0: So in general, the rule would be, a relationship rule would be, if you're going to share your life with someone, before you agree to do that, they should know who you are.
1: Correct.
0: 100%. And if you're uncomfortable them knowing who you are, you're not ready to spend your life with them.
1: That's fair. I think I'm just more hesitant how to do this in a smart way, I guess. Mm-hmm. I don't want to overwhelm him. I will tell you, in a very privileged situation where I'm a single mom of two kids. I'm not working. I have an income, a very substantial income as a equalization payment for divorce.
0: Mm-hmm. And how much do you get coming in?
1: I get $10,000 a month.
0: And how much do you think he has coming in?
1: Probably $4,000.
0: With two jobs. Okay.
1: Yes.
0: All right. Okay. I don't think that's that far out of kilter, but what's out of kilter is that you haven't, you got two things going on. Number one, you're a human and you got your heart trampled on and it ended a year ago. And so to jump back into the trust game is hard when you're wounded. And that would be normal, right? I mean, you should be a little bit standoffish after going through a divorce that's as fresh, right? That would be normal. You'd be weird if you're like, oh, yeah, it's all okay now. No, I mean, that's denial, right? So, I mean, your heart has had some healing to do. The scars of the process you all went through there has some healing to do to be able to fully engage and trust someone else. And so some good pre-marriage counseling is in order for sure. And I personally think it would be a huge mistake to live with someone, especially in this situation, before you're married. Because it involves your paid-for house and your income that's two and a half times of his, and you don't work.
1: Right.
0: And so I think that's going to get weird fast as a shacked-up boyfriend thing. So I would just stand off and say, we're going to continue our lives separate until we are actually married, and we're going to enter disclosing this through a pre-marriage counseling process gradually and gently, and then a prenup is in order in this situation.
1: Okay.
0: Because it's substantially, we don't recommend prenups most of the time, but where there's a substantial difference between the two.
2: And with kids involved, second marriages. I mean, it's just, yeah.
0: Yeah, and your alimony or support payments are not based on you not remarrying, right?
1: Correct. It's more of an equalization payment as he wanted the investment accounts and he owed me cash.
0: Ah, okay.
1: So it's to equal that out more or less. I did get a significant amount in savings, cash up front from selling homes and whatnot. Yeah. So I do have a large savings of the side. But
0: And how old are your children?
1: Mine are elementary and middle school. So we're looking at 10 and 13. They're younger, 5 and 3.
0: Okay. So you've got to, from today forward, the day you're married forward, be treating these children equally too.
1: Correct.
0: Because otherwise you're going to have the Cinderella syndrome going on. And we don't want that.
2: Yeah, I think it would be worth the time and the money, Amy, to do, which I think you will. You sound intelligent, so smart. I think you would.
1: Thank you.
2: But to sit down with, you know, an attorney and,
1: right, absolutely.
2: And map this out really cleanly and well. And again, yeah, it's nothing against him.
0: No.
2: But
0: no.
2: It's,
1: yeah.
2: But it,
0: I mean, I think he's great. I didn't hear anything negative about him.
2: No.
0: But and you're very wise, to Rachel's point, to realize these differences mean something. And then you're also very wise to say what we said out loud, is that this stuff's all still fresh, and to work through the emotions of all of that trust stuff and not hold him accountable for things he didn't do that the ex did. And that's
1: right.
0: That's a process. That's a top of mind thing you have to do intentionally, because your human nature is your body seizes up every time he makes some comment that sounds like the ex. And
1: right.
0: Your body just freaks out.
1: Yeah, there's been a lot of therapy on my part, and it was emotionally abusive relationship that I had to be that role model for my kiddos.
0: Wow.
1: So we got out of there, and I came out very, I kind of joke, like, thanks for the money and the trauma. It's been a lot of hard work, and this man that I'm with is very patient, and he's like, okay, look, as long as, you know, we're
2: and
1: doing
2: Amy,
1: this together.
0: Well, then that graphs exactly into what we're suggesting.
2: Well,
0: then,
2: and it's going to be a beautiful thing. I mean,
0: yeah.
2: If or when, I'm going to say when you guys get married, I mean, that's what it's sounding like, eventually that probably will happen, because you're talking about mm-hmm. living together. And there's a beautiful future for you guys when you say, yeah, you keep it separate, which makes it so clean. No weird entangled emotions of I wouldn't. And because of the, I mean, genuinely keep everything separate. You guys get married, come back from the honeymoon. It's the Brady Bunch situation. And at that point, he's going to know everything. And what a beautiful life you guys get to start to build together. Do you know what I mean? Like, it, you can see this money as a gift and a tool, and
0: yeah,
2: having him on board as well. And there's no level of him feeling demasculated or, you know, emasculated or anything. Demasculated.
0: Either one does the same thing.
1: I know what you mean.
2: The same thing. Do you know what I'm saying? But like, you guys through an engagement process really work and build this new unit.
0: I like it.
2: Of when it's going to happen, right? But I think it really is important to keep the steps in order.
0: Yeah.
2: If that makes sense.
0: Yeah.
2: Because
0: I think that's exactly right. So I'm excited because you've processed this so well to this point, all the stuff you've been through, and this is just the next step. And I predict that your radar is really good. And if he is three possibilities. He's healthy enough that he can graft right into this, and that's our positive possibility. The negative possibilities are this causes him to not feel a need to produce, in which case he's opting out of your relationship, or he's like freaked out in some other way, and that's another reason that he doesn't make the cut. And so he gets to choose how he's going to react to this, and how he's going to graft into this by meeting with a good counselor along the way and you guys talking it through. But when he has full knowledge of everything, his behavior is going to tell you whether he's a keeper at that point.
1: Okay.
0: And if he's not, then that's just God's signal for you to not do this one.
1: Yeah.
0: That it was that he couldn't handle it, because this all comes with the package called Amy.
1: And I've learned enough lessons.
0: And she's worth it. And she's worth it,
1: absolutely,
0: you know? So he gets the two kids, and he gets the package. This is it. The former trauma, the healing. He gets all of it. And it's wonderful. It's beautiful.
2: I hope it's a great second chapter for you, Amy.
0: Amen. Mm-hmm.

0: Hey guys, George Camel here. So you're thinking about buying or selling your home, and you probably have a million questions. I get it. It's a weird time in the market right now, and where do you go to find weird answers? Usually the internet. 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
1: Most people know me as the guy who did stupid with a lot of zeros on the end. 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

0: Our scripture of the day, 1 Timothy 1:5. The goal of our instruction is love from a pure heart and a good conscience and a sincere faith. Louisiana Senator John Kennedy said, always follow your heart, but take your brain with you. He's got some great one-liners. He really does. Karen is in Orlando. Hi, Karen. How are you?
1: Hi, good. Thank you.
0: What's up?
1: Well, my house has a leaky roof. And I did take financial peace, but I wound up in debt again. I just spent too much and made some bad decisions. I did wind up getting solar, and getting a new roof with solar is almost twice as hard because they charge quite a bit just to take the panels off and put them back on. So the roofing job is quite more than a regular roofing job. And then I'm thinking there could be water damage. So I'm just trying to think, would it be better off to sell my house because I don't have, my kids are grown and out of the house, and just get an apartment or something? Or would it be better to keep the house and try to fix it and maybe turn my debt to Debt Trinity Management or something like that?
0: What your turn your debt to what?
1: You've never heard of them. They said you recommended them as Debt Trinity Management.
0: No, that would be people that lie.
1: Okay.
0: Dave recommended them.
2: Oh, it's like a debt consolidation company?
1: Yes,
0: crooked,
1: and they are Christian.
0: They're liars.
1: They're not? Oh, they're liars.
0: They're liars.
2: Oh, okay. Some Christians lie.
1: That was bad. Oh, no.
0: Jesus may love them. I don't. Yeah. No, this is not true here at all. Oh, my gosh.
2: Okay, you're sure that isn't like...
0: I'm positive. I have never endorsed Trinity anything.
2: Okay. Anyways, so Karen, how much?
0: I'm assuming you have no money.
1: No savings. That was one skill I didn't acquire because I always got my bills paid and I was usually out of debt and then I kind of took some wrong turns. But the savings part, I didn't know.
0: Okay. And you have debt?
1: Yes.
2: How much?
1: $30,000.
2: In what?
1: Credit card debt.
2: Credit card debt.
0: Okay. You pay cash for the solar?
1: No, I'm still paying on that too.
0: Oh, how much do you owe on the solar?
1: $40. It was $60, but I've got it down to $40. It's at 4% interest, so I didn't think it was that bad a deal. Mm.
0: You really did flunk Financial Peace University.
1: Okay.
0: Wow. All right, Ms. Karen. Wow. So if you sell the house, what do you owe on the house? You owe 30?
1: I don't owe anything.
0: Oh,
1: on
0: just
1: the house.
0: The cellular.
2: Oh,
0: okay.
2: That's good.
1: Yeah.
0: What's the house worth?
1: I haven't officially got it appraised, but I've looked at similar homes. They're $300 to $400. Okay. And but it does have need a new roof, so I don't know how anybody
0: it's going to be a part of it. But mm-hmm. So if you
2: how much do you make a year?
1: About 48.
2: Okay, what do you do for a living?
1: I work at an assistant living.
2: Okay.
0: So you have the $30,000 in solar, and what was the other debt? One more
2: credit
0: time?
2: Card.
0: Credit card.
2: $30,000.
0: $30,000
1: in the credit card.
0: Okay.
1: But
0: so if you sold the house,
1: 40.
0: You would be free of the solar mess,
1: mm-hmm.
0: which apparently was a mistake since you don't have the money to pay for it. And the credit cards could be paid off, and you'd be debt free, and you could buy a
2: $200,000
0: property that more suited your needs.
2: More condo-esque, probably not a single family.
0: Yeah, what would you enjoy? What would you, if you could pick anything in the world that was for you today? Because the house sounds like it was purchased for a different phase of your life a few years ago.
1: Yeah, I had two children, and the house is a four-bedroom house. I don't need something quite that big, but it seems like even the smaller homes are still pretty pricey nowadays.
0: Yeah, everything is, but so is yours.
1: Mm-hmm.
0: If they're pricey, yours is pricey.
1: Okay.
0: Yours isn't like all of a sudden on the rubbish pile, and then there's this gleaming castles. That's not the way it works.
1: Right.
0: So,
1: okay.
0: I think what if I were in your shoes, I would want to gather some information, and it would maybe lead me to the wisdom. If I know all the info, usually I make better decisions. So let's get two bids on the roof, actual bids. Let's call a SmartVestor or a Ramsey Trusted real estate agent, have them come out and do a comparative market analysis and tell you what they would list your home for and show you why. And then also get with that person and go look at some of the smaller, shinier, slightly lower priced, where you could be 100% debt-free when you sell this and 100% debt-free when you buy the next one.
1: Okay.
0: And this, let's go look at what you could actually live in and go, okay, I really like that, and I really like this number that the person's giving me on selling my house, and I don't have to fix the roof, and I can sell it as is, and I can be out of debt, and I'm going to cut up my credit cards, and I'm going to live on a budget, and we're going to put you back through financial peace as our guest.
2: Oh,
0: we'll
2: pay
0: for it.
2: Absolutely. Or you may find that you can patch the roof for, half of what was quoted to you, right? Just in one little area. I don't know. But that it just gives you options, Karen.
0: Yeah.
2: But at the end of the day, I probably would downsize because of the – not even just – from the financial perspective, part of that is motivating me for you, but also your season of life and where you are. You're like, oh, yeah, you said it twice. I don't need this. I don't need it. So it could be a great move for you in this next part of your life.
0: Yeah. And don't finance solar.
2: And cut up the credit cards, Karen. If you do this move, the scary thing is whether it's, a massive, payment people get from equity from a home that sells, or an inheritance, or a lawsuit, right? And you get paid out, like whatever it is. And when you go and clear that debt, you've not really changed, Karen. You've just made some decisions that have helped you financially, but you have to promise yourself that you're
0: going
2: to change your behavior in that process. Yes.
0: Don't, never go back here again.
2: Because if you go and get a $200,000 house and you're debt free and everything, and you rack up credit card debt, you're going to be right back where you started. So you have to stay the course.
0: Logan's in Minneapolis. Hey, Logan, what's up?
3: Hey, folks. Thanks for taking my call.
0: Sure. How can we help?
3: So my wife and I are debt-free. We've got our emergency fund, and we've got our down payment saved. But we're currently paying pretty well under market rent, and I was wondering if it ever makes sense to wait another year, save more, and rent for longer before jumping into a home at the end of our lease.
0: Yeah, it can be. How far under market are you?
3: We're paying about $1,300 for a place that should probably be sitting around $2,200 to $2,500 if we were renting and it was equivalent.
0: Okay, and so we're talking about $12,000 a year.
3: Yep.
0: Okay, and in what price range home would you be buying?
3: We're shooting for mid $200 to $300.
0: Okay. How fast does that go up $12,000? One year.
3: I'm not sure there.
0: 1 year. So what you're saving in rent, the house you're getting ready to buy is probably going to go up about the same amount.
3: Sure.
0: You see what I did?
3: I do.
0: So it's okay, and it might be less because
2: I would say it's
0: less. Appreciation rates depends on your area and so forth. But appreciation rates might not be
2: 6%. I think it's like 3%.
0: And so it might not be quite that much. But the point is, it's not really saving.
2: It's not,
0: you're not really saving all of it. Because while you're saving rent, the other thing's going up close to the same amount. And so
3: none of having to play catch up and have a bigger down payment and all that.
0: Mm-hmm. Yeah,
3: sure.
0: It's okay to do that if you want to do it. And I'm all for taking your time. Rent is patience, so get something for the patience, I want to get a great buy on the other end to offset this. I want to bargain somewhere. Take that extra time and
2: find something great.
0: Get a deal. Yeah, get a deal, man. That puts this hour of the Ramsey Show in the books. We'll be back with you before you know it. In the meantime, remember, there's ultimately only one way to financial peace, and that's to walk daily with the Prince of Peace, Christ Jesus.

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3: With SRN News, I'm Ron Taylor. President Trump is on a weekend trip for a golf tournament at the Dunbeg course he owns in Ireland. In Dublin, he met with Irish Prime Minister Michael Martin, expressing his support for unifying the Republic of Ireland with Northern Ireland. It's a sensitive topic due to historical tensions and violence. Mr. Trump also met Irish President Catherine Connolly. Eric Trump says the Trump family is loved in Ireland. Newly declassified briefings show clear warnings to U.S. presidents before the 9/11 attacks. The documents were mainly from the daily intelligence briefings for former Presidents Clinton and George W. Bush, where both warned Osama bin Laden was plotting to attack the U.S. The Trump administration released the documents on the 25th anniversary of the terror attacks. CIA Director John Ratcliffe calls it the, quote, single largest release of CIA analysis related to 9/11 ever, unquote. This is SRN News.
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5: A better life with Dr. Sanjay Gupta.
6: If there is one public health message that never gets old, it is this. Screening can save lives. And now there's an easier option to test for colorectal cancer and hopefully catch it really early. For the first time, the American Cancer Society is including a simple blood test among its recommended screening options for average risk adults 45 and older. Colonoscopy is still the gold standard. Why? Well, it can find and remove precancerous growths before they ever turn into cancer. A blood test can't do that, so this isn't meant to replace that. But here's the thing. About 1 in 3 eligible adults have not been screened at all. And colorectal cancer is now the leading cause of cancer death for Americans under the age of 50. If what's held you back is the prep or the procedure, this option takes away your last excuse. I'm Dr. Sanjay Gupta, helping you live a better life.
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0: 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Robert is in Philadelphia. Hey, Robert, how are you?
1: Hey, good morning, Dave.
0: What's up?
1: So, I'm calling to get a little advice and your opinion on a financial, I would categorize as a disaster that I'm going through currently.
0: Okay.
1: So, I'm 34 years old, and I am married to my wife. We got married back in 2018, and it kind of goes back to the relationship with her family. So, I met her parents back in 2010. They lived a very lavish lifestyle. And again, I never passed judgment, but, you know, I was like, wow, you know, my father-in-law does very well for himself. He was in the real estate business and had a large portfolio of commercial real estate. Fast forward to 2 years ago, I discovered that my father-in-law back in 2015 or 2016 basically got himself in a giant mess with the IRS. He owes currently several hundred thousand dollars in taxes. And what he did was he put my wife, his daughter, and her two sisters basically transferred all of the assets into their name. And my wife, you know, she did sign documents. It wasn't that her signature was forged or anything, but she kind of preemptively just, you know, said, hey, you know, it's my father, you know, and he asked me to sign some documents.
0: So he was offloading assets into his kid's name to keep the IRS from taking the assets fraudulently.
1: Yeah.
0: Okay.
1: Correct.
0: This is fraud. Okay.
1: So, basically,
0: how old was your wife at the time?
1: She was, so this was 2021, so she was probably...
0: No, you said 16 and 15 is when it happened.
1: So that's when he...
0: She signed the documents after you were married?
1: Yes.
0: Oh.
1: So, and I'll get to what I've discussed with attorneys, but fast forward, he had taken out a $10 million loan out under these girls' names, which they personally guaranteed. And the buildings that were in the LLC that he started, they have been taken. They are up for sheriff sale. Now, I have talked to multiple attorneys. We filed taxes separate. Our house is in my name. I am financially, and I know we're married, but I am financially fine. I have a lot of investments. I have a lot of retirement savings. I do have another piece of real estate that is all in my name only, no mortgage. And multiple attorneys have told me, you have nothing to be worried about.
0: I agree.
1: We feel that your wife should just file Chapter 7.
0: Mm-hmm.
1: And I guess this isn't more so a financial question, even though it is, but I kind of just wanted your input. How do I navigate this? Me and my wife are, you know, we're okay.
0: So here's the thing.
2: Because she felt deceived by her father, basically.
1: Yeah, absolutely.
0: Yeah. Well,
2: she went in naively. And
0: to sign whatever he just said to sign.
2: Right, right.
1: Yeah.
0: And he is arrogant enough. He thought this was all going to work out. He probably did not set out to harm his children, but he's just an idiot. Yeah. Okay.
1: Correct.
0: All right. Now, gosh. Okay. So the properties have all been foreclosed on. There's $10 million in loans. The properties have not yet sold after foreclosure,
1: no.
0: Correct? Okay. All right. So the way the process will go down is the properties will be sold. Do you have any idea what this portfolio of properties might be worth?
1: Approximately $7 million.
0: Okay. All right. So let's pretend that they brought that, and then that would leave $3 million unpaid.
1: Correct.
0: Okay. And I'm guessing that the other siblings don't have any money and are Chapter 7 bankruptcy as well.
1: That is correct.
0: Okay. All right. And so let's just switch shoes a minute and put on the banker's shoes.
1: Mm-hmm.
0: Okay. If I'm the banker sitting there, once I get into this, I can tell what happened.
1: Okay.
0: That the dad is a shyster and he dumped his kids on the railroad track and here comes the train. Okay?
1: Okay.
0: If I'm the banker, I'm looking at that. And sure. I know that that actually happened.
2: But do you care?
0: And I don't care. If your wife had $3 million, I might not care, but your wife has nothing. And so I probably 98% chance if I'm the banker, I'm looking at this, I'm going, whatever I'm going to get out of this deal, I'm going to get out of these properties because these three kids are all filing BK.
1: Okay.
0: And okay. What that means is if that guy really believes that, or that gal, the banker, then you might, for X number of dollars, buy out her position, release her. Okay? And so what I would do is this. I would wait right now. Let's let the whole thing go down and don't bother. I wouldn't file. Filing today is premature. They may never come after her just because they know she's not a rich target.
1: Gotcha.
0: And if they did, you might offer them something absurd, $20,000, and they might go away. Just something symbolic, you know. That's all it is. Because if they don't take that $20,000, they're going to get zero. Because your wife has no assets; all the assets are in your name. You're protected. Does she have any assets in her name?
1: No. The bankruptcy attorney we sat down asked for assets and liability, and my wife is worth $29,000.
0: Okay, there it is. Oh, oddly enough.
1: Yeah.
0: Yeah. Okay. So, You know, and in Philadelphia, I don't know what, in Pennsylvania, I don't know what your personal exemption is, but she probably gets to keep most of that, if not all of that, in the personal exemptions and the bankruptcy. So I'm not going to wait 10 years for this to unfold, but right now I'm not going to let how pissed off I am about this and the emotions of this cause me to act prematurely. I'm just going to let it roll out, let the properties be sold. When they call, go, hey, guys, we got this short conversation. We have already teed up the bankruptcy attorney. This kid's got nothing. She got screwed over by her dad, and you get nothing, or I'll give you $20,000 to keep her from having to file bankruptcy. Which one you want to do?
2: Man, I want to know what the dad's saying right now. Tough. Woof. So sorry, Robert. That's
0: Thanksgiving's going to be weird.
2: If there is a Thanksgiving.
0: Yeah. Nothing to be thankful for. Wow.

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0: 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Rachel, that ad copy reminds me. Mm-hmm. I was doing an interview with a major international network this morning, and the guy said, "So do you think that some of your listeners think you're mean?" And I said, "Absolutely. All you got to do is read the comments, and you know that." And he goes,
1: "You can be grumpy sometimes."
0: And well, that's different than mean. But yeah, but I said, "Well, he said, "Well, why would people keep listening and keep calling you if they think you're mean?" And I said, "Well, to start with, there are shows that are much meaner than we are, much more over the top, and they basically use their callers to create drama.
1: Sure.
0: And they get great ratings. So
1: sure.
0: That process works, which is not our process. Our process is to help people, and it's telling you the truth." He said, "Well, when I listen to your show, I feel like I've got a to-do list of things that aren't done, and I don't get any credit for the things that are done." And I said, "Yeah." Yeah, I mean.
1: What did you say?
0: When I go home, Sharon Ramsey's got one of those.
1: Good.
0: I got a to-do list of things to do, and I don't get any credit for the ones that are already done.
1: Celebrate our listeners more. Yeah, maybe that's what it is.
0: Yeah, he was like, we are taking you from where you are to where you want to go.
1: Yeah.
0: And we love you, and we're going to tell you the truth to get you from where you are to where you want to go, just like this Every Dollar ad just said, right?
1: Yes, 100%.
0: And so,
1: but also,
0: you've been is just part of the story.
1: Yes, but if you've completed baby step one, incredible, you guys. If you've done baby
0: step two,
1: you did great.
0: That's, we tell people often, way to go. You did a great job.
1: Yes.
0: And
1: celebrate
0: time to go on to the next thing. Yeah.
1: There's always a next step. Yeah. Where it feels like it's like a never-ending process is what
0: I just finished the laundry, and there'll be another load tomorrow.
1: I got to keep another load tomorrow.
0: I'm sorry. Welcome to grown-up life. Yeah. Jonathan is with us. Jonathan is in Sarasota, Florida. Hi, Jonathan. How are you?
2: Doing okay, Dave. How are you?
0: Better than I deserve. What's up?
2: So my question is, should I use my gambling winnings to help pay off my house, or do I let it ride because I'm doing pretty well with it?
1: You're about to get grumpy, Dave. Jonathan.
0: Jonathan, is this like a joke? I mean, did you call up?
1: Hold on. I want to hear. What did you gamble? What do you have? Give us. I'm just curious. Give me the details. Not that it's going to change my answer.
2: I am a longtime listener, and I'm being a little bit silly here.
0: Oh, good. I hope so. Good. I feel better already about you.
1: I do want to hear the numbers.
2: My crypto and my single stocks, I call that my beer and gambling money.
1: That's your
2: gamble. Because I know that's. Yeah, I don't gamble.
0: You are a long-time listener. I like it. Okay.
2: I know.
0: So how much beer and gambling money do you have, Jonathan?
2: So about 25K, okay. Built from essentially pennies.
0: Mm-hmm.
2: I think I am overfunded in my emergency fund, or mm-hmm. I may be. So mm-hmm. my question is, do I convert this crypto and single stocks to my emergency fund and then essentially drain the 100K that I have in my high yield savings because I owe 100K on my house?
0: Would that leave you with no emergency fund?
2: No, it would leave me with about 25K from the crypto and single stocks if I got rid of them.
0: Oh, I see. Okay. So that would mean, okay. Well, if your house was paid off, would you borrow on it to put money in your high-yield savings and into crypto?
2: Of course, of course not.
0: Same thing, isn't it?
2: Right. Yeah, if I pay the house off, we could live on about $2K a month, so I think the 25K would be sufficient.
1: Yeah.
0: Did you get my analysis there? Did you understand what I'm saying?
1: That's why he laughed. He said, "Well, of course not." So
2: 1,000,000%. Yes.
0: Okay.
2: Yeah.
0: Right.
2: Yeah.
1: So here's
0: you kind of already knew I was going to say that because you listen.
2: So So there is a couple of what I think are big asterisks here. One is bigger than the other. One is I'm in a 1970s home for mica countertops and 70s things everywhere. They're cosmetic, so I can deal with it. However, the other wrinkle in this, and this is why I'm hesitant to pay the house off, is we have some upcoming medical stuff that we know there's a 95% chance it's going to happen. My wife, unfortunately, without getting too personal, has a disease that requires surgery every 1 to 3 years. Mm. We've been together for 20 years, so we've been through 10 of them together.
0: And you have health insurance.
2: We do have health insurance.
0: So you're out of pocket for the surgery is going to be how much? Because the insurance is going to cover most of it.
2: So that's the tough part. We've gone through local doctors before, and let's just say last time the surgery did not go well, and there's a specialty center that's kind of far from us that does not take insurance, but they are we've done our research, they're the best of the best. It's where she should be.
0: And how much is that?
2: They're charging us $1,200 to have a conversation. So I don't yet know, because there's
0: okay. Well, what if it's $500,000?
2: That's a great question.
0: Yeah, I'm not having any conversations till you give me a price range. No paid conversations.
2: Fair enough.
0: Okay. So I'll pay the $1,200 and let's call the procedure $20,000, and you want to do it outside of insurance because of quality issues. Okay, that's fine. What's your household income?
2: Just over $200.
0: Okay.
1: When will the surgery happen, Jonathan?
2: That's not take home.
0: That's okay. That's gross. I got it. When will the surgery take place? Rachel said.
2: It's not scheduled yet because the initial consult is this week,
1: okay.
2: But assuming within the next 6 months, let's say.
1: Okay. Here's what I would do. I would, because your house is not paid off and because having cash in the season is probably going to be really a priority for you guys because of the health stuff, I would get out of crypto, single stock. I would condense down. I would have my high yield savings. Anything over and you'll know after the consult kind of the range of what this is going to cost you guys. Let's say it's 70,000. I don't know. You know what I mean? I may just take a beat and get through the health stuff. I mean, Jonathan, I would want all of that taken care of and have that peace knowing like, hey, we have the money to make the moves we need to make with our health. And to me, like that's priceless.
0: Agreed.
1: But with the caveat that once all of this is settled up, and if she doesn't need the surgery for another 3 years after this one, we're paying the house off. And then, yeah, and then we're going to save again. So when it comes back up in 3 years, we're good. Like the cushion for me is mm-hmm. knowing health-wise we're fine.
0: Yeah, yeah.
1: And but we still have a target date. We're still not going to take our eye off the ball because we're going to stay motivated knowing what we're going to do after this. But that's what I would do.
0: Completely agree. So recap. Cash out the crypto and the stock today. Put it in your high-yield savings. Go do the consult. Set aside the emergency fund plus the budget for the surgery, throw the rest of it at the mortgage. And by Christmas, the surgery's in your rearview mirror, and you know how much you've got left to throw at the mortgage even more. And you can do this very, very quickly. Both things will occur. The emotions of the surgery and taking care of your wife are raising this up and making it like it's a blocker to this. It's really not. It's just a

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2: 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Listen, I need everyone to put your phones down. Yes, put it down. You're going to live. 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
0: Most people know me as the guy who did stupid with a lot of zeros on the end. 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
1: Today's question comes from Paul in London. Hope you're doing better than you deserve. I'm a longtime listener from across the pond. I'm on baby step two and have $25,000 in car debt at a 7.5% interest rate. Now that my credit cards are paid off, I have the option to withdraw cash from them at 0% for 18 months with a 3.5% cash fee. Would you recommend doing this to save on the interest if I'm confident I can pay it off within the time frame? Now, he's not talking about using the credit card debt to pay off the car. He's just talking about using cash from the credit card with 0% interest, right?
0: Yeah, so zero versus 7.5 on $25,000.
1: Yes, but to pay off the car with it?
0: Yeah.
1: Yeah. I mean, no, Paul. I mean, the reason you're in debt and the reason and how you're going to get out, it's you. It's not moving from debt to debt, still continuing to kind of play the game, even at 0% interest. The math isn't the issue at this point. And $25,000, I mean, hopefully you can pay that off depending on what you're making in 12 months, right? $2,000 a month, and that gets you out of debt. And the 7.5% interest rate at that point really doesn't matter. So less than, I mean,
0: you're talking about saving, might save $1,000.
1: $1,300, yeah.
0: Maybe $1,500, something like that. Because you're not going to have the $25,000 borrowed for an entire year. You'll have about $10,000 borrowed average over the course of the 12 months if you're paying it off in 12 months. You said you can do it for 18 if you want to, but I didn't think you were going to do that. Let's call it a year. So the discussion is, do I save $1,000 by doing this hack and borrowing money on my credit card? And I'm with Rachel. No, you don't. Because you don't have a $1,000 problem. You have a $25,000 problem. And you don't solve a $25,000 problem with $1,000. So the thing is, you feel like when you do this that you did something. And the Bible says, out of the abundance of the heart, the mouth speaks. In other words, what's really inside, you end up saying it without meaning to. And you'll say something like, I paid off my car. No, you didn't. You moved your car debt onto credit cards. You did not pay it off. But you'll say that.
1: Yeah.
0: And you didn't.
1: And it feels like it, in a sense, because you're not making that specific car payment. Yeah.
0: That'll slow you down. Yeah. So you need to just be pissed off at $25,000 worth. And how fast can I knock that out? It's called $2,100 a month for 12 months, and you are done, my friend. And that's what we're aiming at here. So let's just do that, and it's going to cost you $1,000 more than your idea, but you can't hack your way out of debt. You pay your way out of debt.
1: Yep, and that's the same. I mean, we see this all the time with either debt consolidation companies, people taking out HELOCs to pay this. I mean, just the moving the debt around
0: makes you feel like you did something,
1: that's
0: and
1: right.
0: You didn't.
1: That's right. So that goes for all those options. And so the painful answer is you just pay it off with money you earn. And the debt goes away.
0: And by the
1: slowly
0: way,
1: slowly but surely.
0: Cut up these stupid credit cards today. Don't keep them around. And it gets all this stuff out of your head then. They're no longer an option. We don't have credit cards in our house. That's what you need to say.
1: And he said, now that my credit cards are paid off, meaning at some point you had credit card debt.
0: Yeah.
1: So.
0: And now we're going to get, no. Get rid of them. By the way, the way you got credit card debt was you believed the lie that you could go use it at 0% interest for 90 days.
1: And pay it off, yeah.
0: And then you didn't. Or 30 days, mm-hmm. And then you didn't. And so let's just stay away from these snakes. They bite. They're real snakes. They have venom and stuff. All right, Mark's in West Virginia. Hey, Mark, what's up?
2: Well, everything's going good. Just made a lot of bad choices. Looks like.
0: I know a guy just like that. He does a radio show now.
2: Yeah. I had emailed you, and I had no clue that I would get a call. I just figured I'd get an email. So I got a question, maybe too late. I'm almost 64 years old. I have zero retirement. I'm looking at Social Security in a few years. It'll be about $1,500 a month.
0: What do you make? What's your income?
2: With my income and my wife's without before taxes, mm-hmm. what you need?
0: Yeah.
2: About 54,000.
0: Okay. All right. You're both working 40 hours.
2: No, she's on Social Security. She don't work, and I'm a pastor, and I reckon I'd be considered bivocational. I still contract work. I'm a machinist by trade, but I've been pastoring 41 years.
0: Yeah. Okay.
2: So, I've never had a retirement. Everywhere I worked, there was never no retirement offered. So,
0: yeah.
2: I've just lived from hand to mouth, actually.
0: Yeah, you have. Yeah. Okay. And do you have debt as well?
2: My question.
0: You have debt?
2: I have $118,000 left on my mortgage because mm-hmm. I had to refinance
0: mm-hmm.
2: because of medical issues. I didn't have no insurance at the time,
0: mm-hmm.
2: so that was the only way I could pay that debt was to refinance and just have it in a different place.
0: Mm-hmm. Well, my magic wand is low on batteries. And so I don't have an easy way to fix this. The only way I know how to fix it is that you guys have to do things you've never done before in your life, and that's work a lot more than you've been working. Not that you're not a hard worker. You are a hard worker. But I want you to take all the overtime. I want her to get a job. I want everybody working. And let's just stack as much cash as we can stack because we need some money.
2: Yeah. She's physically not able. And I'm working the best I can, still pastoring, but I've had a stroke and a couple heart attacks, and I got cancer, so it's it limits me in what I can do.
0: That's fair.
2: You know what I mean? So
0: yeah.
2: I am. I'm already getting about 30 hours out of the day. So
0: yeah, I bet you are.
2: Yeah.
0: And pushing to do that with all the stuff you've faced. I'm sorry.
2: Yeah.
0: I do not know how to fix your situation except add money to the equation. And
2: is there anything available? I know it's too late. I understand too late for anything major, but is there anything I can out there? I've never entered my mind about investing until here just recently when I've done some checking, of course.
0: Yeah.
2: Is there anything I can do that makes money? Is there a money thing that I've talked to men that's worked on these 401ks and they're all the time pushing money here and there and watching.
0: If you put some money into a good mutual fund, it will grow, and that's what I would suggest. And you can learn about that by getting one of our SmartVestor pros on the line. And just go to RamseySolutions.com and click on SmartVestor Pro, and they've got the heart of a teacher, and they'll talk to you and tell you how to do it. But the only way this machine spits out money is you have to put money into it. And so you're going to be living on less than you make, which means you're going to cut expenses further than you've ever cut them. And anything you or she can do to get any income coming in to throw into this machine.
1: Mm-hmm.
0: It's called a mutual fund, and in your Roth IRA, and let's just see how much we can get in there because, if you start putting $500 a month away, that's a lot, but that's going to be a whole lot more than you got today.
1: Yeah.
0: And this is not going to end well. $1,500 a month is not going to work.
1: No, because they're probably living off around $4,000. It's probably what they're bringing home after taxes and everything. And so I'm just wondering, Mark, where you guys can look at that and say, hey, what if we radically, put $800 away, even for a short term,
0: that's $10,000 a year.
1: Emergency fund, though, even just starting out, right? And so, small steps, I think, for you guys, Mark, is going to feel like a lot. A little bit more money coming in than what you're used to, tightening up the budget and putting some away in savings. And yes, eventually in investing would be a great spot, but it's going to be a lot considering everything that you guys have going on.

0: You know, one of the first things I discovered working in the financial world is how absolutely devastating it is when the breadwinner of a family dies. 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
0: Hey guys, Dave Ramsey here. 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

0: Thank you for joining us, America. We're glad you're here. Sheridan is in Winston-Salem, North Carolina. Hi, Sheridan. How are you?
1: Hey, Dave and Rachel. Thank you so much for taking your call. I'm doing well. How are you guys doing?
0: Better than I deserve. How can I help?
1: Hey, I was just wondering, should I be saving up for a new family vehicle while I still have my house mortgage?
2: Yeah, you can upgrade a vehicle. What's the current one that you have?
1: Well, I have three vehicles, actually. I have a pickup, and I have a little beater car that I drive to work, and I've also got my wife's Malibu that we drive for good.
0: And we're going to upgrade that.
1: And I want to upgrade the Malibu, yeah.
0: Yeah.
2: How much would it go for?
1: Eventually. I mean, it doesn't have to be right now, you know. It's probably worth about $4,500, I would say.
2: Okay. How much do you guys make a year?
1: Take home after taxes around $100.
2: Okay.
0: You're fine, yeah.
2: Yeah.
0: Yeah, what we teach, Sheridan, is the first three baby steps, the $1,000 saved and paying off all your debt except your house, and then having an emergency fund, you do with intensity, and you don't do anything during those. You don't go on vacation.
1: Yeah, well,
0: you don't buy anything. You got all that in your rearview mirror. And when you move to baby steps 4, 5, and 6, then you move from intensity to intentional. And intentional includes.
1: Well, I have a buddy that thinks I'm stupid for saving up for a vehicle while I still have my house loan. And I was like, well, I'm going to call you guys and see. I have about $15,000 in a high yield savings, and I've got another almost $6,000 in another savings account.
2: Is that your emergency fund?
1: Don't have any other. Yeah.
2: Yeah. Okay. So, yep, I would leave that alone. And then if you want to, save a couple of thousand and upgrade to a $10,000 car.
1: Well, I have some in my account already. I have about $10,000 in my vehicle fund now.
2: Oh, that's in addition to the
1: $15,000? In addition to, yeah.
0: Yeah. Go buy a car.
2: Okay, go get a car.
0: Go buy a car and pay cash.
1: Well, I've got. Yeah, pay cash, absolutely.
2: Well, you got a good friend who's like semi-great about saying you should pay off your mortgage for a car. Usually, most friends are the opposite.
0: Yeah. Of that. You need to get you a car payment. That's what most people's friends.
2: I know.
0: But yeah, this guy's got, you can't ever buy a car again until you get your mortgage. No, that's not what we teach, Sheridan. We teach when you get to this stage, baby steps 4, 5, and 6, that you can do some things like upgrade the car, go on vacation, go out to eat again. And any extra money you get beyond that stuff and the 15% going into retirement goes on your mortgage. And that's baby steps 4, 5, and 6 run simultaneously.
2: Mm-hmm.
0: So you're doing it right. You're doing it perfect. Wes is in Atlanta. Hi, Wes. How are you?
3: Hey, how you doing?
0: Better than I deserve. What's up?
3: So about 2 years ago, I was able to leave my company that I worked for and start running my own business.
0: Cool.
3: I've got a lawn and landscape business that I've gotten big enough where I can do it myself.
0: Cool.
3: I've got about 10 employees, and I finally got mad about the debt and started paying it off. I paid off about $80,000 in the last year.
0: Good for you.
2: That's great.
3: So the big question I have is I like to always plan in advance. I've got a 401k account that I had with the previous company. I've got about $80,000 in there.
0: Mm-hmm.
3: So my question is, I've just kind of been letting it sit.
0: Mm-hmm.
3: But I want to start adding, now that I've started getting everything paid off, I want to start adding money to it. Should I leave it where it's at, or should I move it over to like a IRA or some other account that would be better off for me?
2: Yeah, roll it over to a traditional IRA. And yeah, so you can get with the SmartVista Pro and do that if you need to. You can go to RamseySolutions.com and check one of them out in your area. But yeah, you never want to leave an account with an old employer. So go ahead and just roll it over. And then, yeah, I mean, you're to the point with after paying off the debt to start investing.
0: Yeah, you're not actually going to add to that account.
2: That specific one.
0: But you can sit down with a SmartVista Pro and set up your retirement planning through your new company or just direct as an individual, whichever one you decide to do. And Rachel's right. You always roll it over, and we always tell you to spread your mutual funds across four types when you do the rollover: growth and income, aggressive growth, and international, all with good long track records, very calm, very, very sedate, kind of boring. And but then you've got control of it. It's not sitting back with some HR firm or some HR department. and you hadn't looked at it in 5 years. You don't want to do that. You want to get it with a SmartVestor plan.
2: But as an employer with 10 employees, I mean, he can set up.
0: He can set up a simple.
2: A SEP, yeah.
0: Yeah, he can set up a simple or a SEP. Probably a simple would be better, a simple IRA, which is a very expensive inexpensive 401k for a small-time employer. It has almost no administrative fees to run it. A big-time 401k, when you've got a bunch of team members, is expensive to run from the employer's perspective. But this is very inexpensive. Mm-hmm. It's called a simple IRA. So ask them about that for your new account and roll over the old 401k just into, as Rachel said, a traditional IRA. Lindsay's in Boise, Idaho. Hi, Lindsay. How are you?
4: Hello. I'm good. Thank you for taking my call.
0: Sure. What's up?
4: Found myself in a pretty precarious situation this last year with some significant home repairs and medical bills that have piled up. Unfortunately, my husband and I are separated, so maintaining two households. Found out yesterday the well has failed in the home that I'm living in and requires a new well to be drilled. So I'm looking at approximately a $23,000 debt coming on to me, and I am just wondering if a HELOC is the best option.
0: I'm sorry. We drill wells in Tennessee, and nobody ever said $23,000.
4: Serious.
0: That's nuts. The last one I drilled was $3,500.
4: Okay.
0: And it was like a year and a half ago.
4: I got a quote from a second company, just brief information over the phone, and he had said $16,500. Now this $23,000 also includes the $4,000 of repair that they attempted yesterday that did not happen. That was not.
0: What's the repair? A pump?
4: No. So our aquifer has filled with sand, and so they tried to flush it out, and it was unsuccessful. Mm. And so they charged us $4,000 for that.
0: Well, I'll be honest. I've never drilled a well in Idaho, so I don't know what I'm talking about. I've only done it in Tennessee.
4: Okay.
0: But that just sounds way out of whack.
2: Well,
0: so I'm gonna keep learning about this. Do you own the house, I take it?
4: Yes.
0: No city water available?
4: No, none available. So I guess we were looking at, you know, more likely for all of the components, 18 and 19,000. That 23 includes the 4,000 where they attempted
2: the repair.
4: To flush the system yesterday. Yeah, the repair that was attempted.
2: How much do you make, Lindsay?
4: I'm currently unemployed but working on employment. My husband does make $250,000.
0: And why does he not have $23,000 to put into his house?
4: Oh, he is working with me on it. He is, yeah.
0: Why doesn't he write a check and pay for it?
4: Because there's no cash available for that right now.
0: Well, there's $250,000 coming in, so where's it going?
4: Between two households and four children.
0: No, that's still $23,000 left over. Nope.
4: What, for our monthly? Like, we're not
0: that monthly. His monthly income is $20,000 a month.
4: Oh, no. Oh, I'm sorry. That's pre-tax. So.
0: I know. But his monthly income is actually $24,000 a month, pre-tax. And he has absolutely no money saved.
4: Not after the emergency fund that we put towards the home repair last year.
0: Okay, so you're telling me your husband makes $250,000 a year and you don't have a dime?
4: Sorry, repeat that. I couldn't hear.
0: I said, you're telling me your husband makes $250,000 a year and he doesn't have a dime, and you're separated and you're unemployed. There's a lot going on here, kiddo. I'm going to dig into this further since we're digging a well.
2: I'm going to get multiple quotes.
0: I'm going to get multiple quotes, and I'm going to lean in with him a little bit more and go, you're the only one with an income and your four kids need water. Thank you.
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9: With SRN News, I'm Ron Taylor. President Trump is on a weekend trip for a golf tournament at the Dunbeg course he owns in Ireland. In Dublin, he met with Irish Prime Minister Michael Martin, expressing his support for unifying the Republic of Ireland with Northern Ireland. It's a sensitive topic due to historical tensions and violence. Mr. Trump also met Irish President Catherine Connolly. Eric Trump says the Trump family is loved in Ireland. Newly declassified briefings show clear warnings to U.S. presidents before the 9/11 attacks. The documents were mainly from the daily intelligence briefings for former Presidents Clinton and George W. Bush, where both warned Osama bin Laden was plotting to attack the U.S. The Trump administration released the documents on the 25th anniversary of the terror attacks. CIA Director John Ratcliffe calls it the, quote, single largest release of CIA analysis related to 9/11 ever, unquote. This is SRN News.
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12: Vaping is often thought of as the safer choice over traditional cigarettes. But safer doesn't mean safe. New study out of Australia suggests nicotine e-cigarettes may raise the risk of certain cancers. That vapor isn't just harmless water. It contains chemicals that could damage your cells, even your DNA. I know a lot of people look to vaping to quit cigarettes, but here's the catch. E-cigarettes aren't actually approved to help you quit, and a lot of people end up trading one nicotine habit for another. Now, if you want to kick the habit, reach for things that are proven to work. Nicotine patches, gum, lozenges. 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Nicotine is one of the most addictive drugs out there, no matter what form it might come in. I'm Dr. Sanjay Gupta, helping you live a better life.
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0: Welcome back to the Ramsey Show in the Fairwinds Credit Union studio. I'm Dave Ramsey. Rachel Cruz, Ramsey personality, my daughter, is my co-host today. Brad is with us in Seattle. Hi, Brad. How are you?
1: Hey, Dave. Thanks for taking my call.
0: Sure. What's up?
1: So I have a pretty unique situation that I haven't been able to get great advice on. Over the last year, I've been in a really unique situation where my wife and I have been busting our butts. We've been working 5 jobs, and I'll have about $1 million in income just for this year. And that includes revenue from a for-profit flower farm agricultural business. My problem is that I hate giving the government my money. My question is, I've met with about 8 501c3 lawyers, and they're telling you that I can start a non-for-profit that I kind of do on the side anyway. I just use for-profit revenue. But I can use my to bring value to
0: you can use what? Say again.
1: The lawyers are saying that I can start a non-for-profit and use my donor-advised funds that I will contribute this year to bring value in some way, shape, or form to my community. And self-dealing is a concern, so I want to make sure that I'm approaching this decision from a position of integrity, and I thought I'd ask your advice.
0: So the nonprofit, okay, so you put money in a donor advised fund and you add it to your 501c3, which, by the way, you could just put it in the 501c3. You don't have to go through donor advised. But if you did that, the only way that works is the 501c3 money is gone. Whatever you put in there has to be used for that charity, that purpose. What is the purpose? What are you doing?
1: So we have a flower farm, and it's a for-profit business. We have basically an agro-tourism business, but we've already been volunteering in the local community, teaching kids how to do what we do. I'm just using my time and our revenue
0: teaching
1: to do
0: kids
1: that.
0: To do what you do. You cannot pay yourself out of your own nonprofit to teach kids to do what you do. That will not pass an audit.
1: Yeah, I will put in a independent board of directors.
0: Doesn't matter. And don't do that anyway. I wouldn't.
1: Okay.
0: I have a family foundation, and me and Sharon are the board of directors. No. But everything we give to is independent from us. We're not buying Financial Peace University and giving the kits to, you know, somebody and giving ourselves the money out of that. We don't do that. That's not an integrity problem. That won't pass the tax law.
1: Well, that's my question. Let me challenge.
0: If you buy flowers with your 501c3 to give to the poor from yourself, you're going to get hammered in an audit.
1: So the challenge is that's what lawyers are telling me that I can do. There's a use case where I can have my for-profit buy a tractor, and I can have my non-for-profit lease the use of the tractor if it is at fair market value.
0: You're going to get hammered in an audit. I don't care what your lawyers are saying. I've been the IRS audits me like it's a hobby. Okay? Like they have their own office here. They're here all the time. And our family foundation is included. And we had another nonprofit at one point that we shut down just because of this exact crap, because it became, it does not do what you want it to do. You've made money for the first time in your life. You've become successful, and you've figured out that in America that people want you to be successful until you are, and then you are evil and you must be punished and taxed into oblivion, and because socialism is good and all that bullcrap. And so you're discovering that you're being punished for winning, and you're trying to keep from giving the government all your stupid money. And I don't blame you. I get mad every April, okay? But I'm also not going to do something where it invites the IRS to do an anal exam on me every April either. And they do. They come around here and live with us, and it's just they're horrible. They're horrible. And you just don't want to do anything.
2: Maybe you talk so bad. You can't
0: hide the pee from yourself.
2: Oh my gosh.
0: By doing all this shell game stuff. You can't move the shell game around. You can't move the pee around enough to do it. It doesn't work. So don't do it. Don't try to hide. Don't lease the tractor back from yourself. Just go make money and give some money away. And give it to a nonprofit.
2: What do you think
0: that
2: about
0: that is independent from you?
2: Yes. What do you think about DAFs, the donor advised funds?
0: Donor advised funds. It's an inexpensive way to not. Our foundation has a lot more expenses to run it than it does to run a donor advised fund. Donor advised fund, but you just dump it in there. The big thing you gain with the donor advised fund is you don't have to obey the calendar.
2: Okay.
0: So
2: yeah.
0: I can dump in $500,000 in December and spend the next 3 years giving it away. But I get the write-off in December.
2: Yep.
0: It has to go to a nonprofit on the other side.
2: Yeah, for sure. But individuals who are maybe on baby steps 4, 5, 6, maybe 7 that are building wealth.
0: Donor advised fund's great.
2: It's great, yeah.
0: Yeah. You, the last level of sophistication and expense is a family foundation, which we did about 12 years ago now.
2: Yeah. Because I know
0: But donor advised funds are great.
2: Though, there's ways that you can do it in a little bit more of a sophisticated manner.
0: Brad, I think your lawyers, lawyers are living in the land of theory.
2: In theory,
0: there probably is a test case that survived and went all the way to the Supreme Court. But I'm talking about in practical fact, when you start trying to move the tractor around and lease the tractor back from yourself from the nonprofit and buy the gasoline for the diesel for the tractor, and then you can't figure out whether the guy picking the flowers who he worked for that day. And when you get down into all of this, you're going to wish you just paid taxes. And by the time they come in there and you have to try to explain it to somebody who's not that smart because they work for the IRS, so that's a pre-qualifier. And so you have to sit down with them and try to explain how this works. And, there's a test case and lawyers, and they go, I don't even know what you mean. And all I know is you can't do this. And this is what you're dealing with, man. And so the practicality of what you're suggesting doesn't work. That's what I'm saying. And
2: the hassle you'll probably have to deal with.
0: It's going
2: to
0: be a pain in the butt.
2: Because there was a nonprofit. I forgot about that here, right, that we gave.
0: We had a nonprofit that we gave people donated to it, and we gave Financial Peace University away
2: to low
0: from
2: income.
0: Their donations.
2: Yes, to and homeless shelter, right?
0: They came in and audited it, and they said, you have to have a board of directors. And I'm like, no, you don't. The law says you don't. Well, you have to. And I'm like, okay, just shut it down. Well, I can't really tell you have to. And I'm like, well, you just did, and you're wrong. I know, but we think you should. And I don't care what you think. Get out of my office. I mean, this is the kinds of conversations we've actually had with these human beings. And so I know it embarrasses you, but it's the truth.
2: No, it's not embarrassing. So, it's probably why they always audit you.
0: Because I think they're idiots. But, yeah, that'll do it. I think they're – and they represent an idiot government. So there we go. It just keeps on going from there. Anyway, don't – I wouldn't do it, Brad. I think you might survive the theoretical thing, but you might spend more in legal fees and CPAs fighting your audit and tax lawyers fighting your audit than you ever saved in taxes, all with good intent. So I'm sorry, the bad news is when you make money, you get to pay a lot of taxes. The rich don't pay any taxes, said no one who's ever been rich. Rich pay more taxes than all the people that said that put together. That's just bull.

0: Here's something that keeps a lot of parents up at night. Kids are growing up with more access to information than ever before in history. But most of the content is calculated to keep them distracted, make them mad, and keep them scrolling. Not help them think for themselves. WorldWatch exists to be the antidote to the algorithms. 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And I love that WorldWatch doesn't talk at kids. 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

0: David is with us in Chicago. Hi, David. How are you?
1: Good. How are you, sir? I really appreciate you taking my phone call.
0: My pleasure. What's up?
1: To keep this as brief as possible, although there are a lot of moving parts, my wife went to DePaul, and her father took out, and she has two other siblings, an older sister, younger brother. Her father took out a Parent PLUS loan for all three of them. And after everything happened with COVID and stuff and they reinstituted loan payments, the father had it set up where these payments were auto-debited from his account. And then he expected his three children to individually, somehow there's a system with points to figure out the amount, Zelle him via the Zelle app that payment to replenish his bank account. My wife and I were complying to that and doing that because as Christians, you know, we want to do the right thing. But then there was an incident on Mother's Day over a year and a half ago where there was a disagreement. They do not like that my wife converted to Christianity and was baptized. And they also do not like me. I'm a disabled police officer. And they do not support my career or what I'm doing. And because of some mishaps, which have been apologized, multiple attempts of forgiveness, the father and mother and sister and brother have completely disowned me and my wife. There has been zero communication to us for over that entire year and a half. And with that said, the father still wants the money. I am conflated with morality on there is no written agreement. There was no contract. We're on fixed income, and we simply want to understand, you know, you don't want a relationship with your daughter, but you want her money. And with that said, would that nullify? I mean, I understand legally the Parent PLUS loan is in his name, and it's auto-debited from his account. It's also collective with the three students. It's not separate or individualized. Like my friend, for example, can log in on his own and pay from his own account, even though it was under his mother's name. It's not set up like that. It's all collective. And so I'm generally asking, should we continue to Zelle him this payment?
0: So before your wife went to DePaul,
1: yes, sir.
0: He said, I'm going to take out a Parent PLUS loan, and your wife looked at him and said, I will pay that. Or she went to DePaul, and then he said, oh, by the way, you owe a bunch of money.
1: It was there really was no concrete conversation. My wife and I have discussed this. It was more just it was assumed it would be paid by the kids. They did mention verbally.
0: Who assumed
1: possibly,
0: it? Did the kid assume it?
1: The father.
0: I know, but I mean, did your wife promise him that she would repay for her college at the point before the loans were taken out?
1: I believe there was a verbal agreement there possibly, but with that said, he's completely disowned her.
0: I understood that part. I'm asking about her promise. I'm not asking about his behavior. Yeah.
1: I do not. According to my wife, there was a very brief conversation when he said basically something along
0: the lines. Does she have any idea how much she owes?
2: Yeah, how much is owed, David, on her part?
1: I believe it's upwards of $75,000. We've attempted to ask even to lower the loan payment, and he refuses to even sit down with accountability partner or somebody in a public area to even discuss lowering the loan payment and anything like that. I believe the loan payment was attempted to be lowered with him and my wife once, at which time the sister flipped out and made phone calls to have it readjusted so she could pay off hers sooner because it's all combined, at which point now none of them are talking to us and refuse to even talk to us about this payment.
2: How much is the payment a month?
1: It's $516 and about 35 cents roughly.
2: How much do you guys make a year?
1: I'm a disabled police officer on a fixed income of about, I would say, $80,000 a year, and my wife makes roughly about $72,000 to $78,000 a year also.
2: Okay.
1: We live paycheck to paycheck right now, and we're actively trying to save.
0: Other than it's unbelievably sad and ridiculous that he's disowned his daughter and still wants money, the issue, if I'm in your shoes, and that's what you're asking, is this a moral obligation that your wife made regardless of the behavior of her father. You can't control his behavior. You can only control your behavior. And if she,
1: correct,
0: on a handshake, said, I'm going to DePaul, Dad, borrow the money, and I will pay you back. If that is the deal, that is the deal.
1: Okay.
0: And if it's not the deal, it's not the deal. And I can't tell from our conversation, because it's still wishy-washy, if that's the deal. You said it was kind of implied, the parent thought it, and maybe there was a conversation with a 17-year-old, but she has no very clear memory of it. I mean, if I sat and looked her in the eyes, I don't think, based on what you've said, she's going to slap her hand on the table and say, absolutely, I promised him I would pay it. I don't think she believes that.
1: Well, she was under the impression at the time of the loan that the loan was taken out separately in her name and it was not combined where she's paying.
0: That doesn't matter. That's not the issue.
1: As well.
0: The issue is, did she promise him she would pay his loan that he went and borrowed? That's the only thing that's bothering me. If you get one side or the other of that, it's your answer. And so I wish that you would tell me that she didn't make that promise, and the old man just told everybody that that's the way it is because I'm in charge, and you're going to pay this back, in which case I'd tell him to stick it.
1: That's what happened. He said they asked if they could – they said where they wanted to go to school, and he replied, and he said, okay, I'm going to take out these loans for you guys as a favor. And then they said, okay. And he goes, you're going to have to pay this stuff back. That was his demand. And I think at the time this happened, you know, several years ago.
0: Well, if she agreed to that demand before she went to school and took his money,
2: she
0: promised to repay it. As uncomfortable and ridiculous as this is, she made a promise to pay him. And she shouldn't have to. Mm-hmm. It's wrong. I wish she hadn't. I don't want her to. I don't like this guy.
2: Right,
0: your call made me not like him, I've got a lot of suspicions about all the stuff going on. It's really nasty, but, you know, you could do this. You could say, all right, when you give us a full accounting of exactly what my share is and a payment schedule that shows us when that is going to be paid off, we will resume payments. Until you do, you'll get nothing.
2: I mean,
0: I would do that with a bank.
2: Yes. Well, and because there's a weirdness if you're 2 years in and you guys are throwing, and you're like, I think we've hit the 75.
0: We don't know.
2: And for the sister, he said the sister got mad because she wanted to pay hers off sooner, which I get because the interest is accruing. And if he makes them spread out, she's going to pay more. But we don't know how. I know. That's what I'm saying.
0: The sister shouldn't have a say in your part.
2: Not in their part. But
0: I know.
2: She probably says, on my part, I don't want that payment schedule. I want to pay more. So I can get it paid off because I don't want to pay the interest on it
0: but
2: for longer.
0: But he's lumped it all into one,
2: that's
0: and
2: right.
0: You can't tell. So,
2: which is the problem.
0: So here's the deal. When you give me an exact amount and an interest rate, and I will pay on that schedule, we'll resume payments. Until you do, we're not going to pay anymore. He has nothing in
2: because
0: writing.
2: Because I need to see some, yes.
0: He has nothing in writing. There is nothing he can do. He's going to have to just sit on that egg until it hatches. And so I would stop all of this craziness. This guy's a power player, and he throws himself around all the time. And the way to handle that is just very calmly just say, you know, we've talked about it, and we're not going to be sending you any more payments until we have an actual accounting of what is owed that is her part only. And then we will pay payments on her part only.
2: That's like not a crazy request.
0: No, if a bank was jerking me around, I'd want the account audited before I gave him any more money. I'd just put him on the sidelines. I'd do the exact same thing. And I have.
2: David, I'm sorry. I'm
0: it's
2: sure
0: awful.
2: He feels in the middle of it too.
0: It's horrible. It's horrible. And word of warning to the 30 million of you listening, that's what a Parent Plus loan is. Can you say sucks? Don't do student loans. Really don't do Parent Plus loans. And really don't obligate your 17-year-old for $70,000 to go to DePaul to get a degree that makes $70,000.
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2: 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But that's why I wrote my brand new book, What No One Tells You About Money. 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I'm talking about the hidden emotions like fear, shame, guilt. Now that's the

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1: We teach you to live like no one else. 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That's baby steps 1 through 3. Baby step 4 and beyond, you move from intense to intentional, and that's where you get the second half of that, live like no one else, so that later you can live and give like no one else. So you need to live again once you've gotten to baby step 4. We want you to live again with the Live Like No One Else cruise. Go with us on a cruise, baby! That's it. That was my best, that was my best honk right there. That was pretty lame. All right.
2: That's pretty good. Not too bad, though.
1: That's pretty. Hey, the Live Like No One Else cruise, the second time we've done it, is this coming March. And March will be here in 20 minutes, y'all. It's right here. Let's go. Let's go, baby. March 14 through 21, 7 nights, Holland America, nice ship. This is not Walmart on the seas. This is the good stuff. And this is incredible. We had an absolute blast. This time we're going to Jamaica, the Grand Cayman, Cozumel, even the Bahamas. We're going to all this stuff, and we're going to the whole ship is people that have gotten to baby step 4 and beyond and are celebrating the fact that they got out of debt and they're winning with money and they're living like no one else. I'll be on there with my wife Sharon, Rachel, John Deloney, George Camel, Jade Washaw, Natalie Grant is coming as our musical guest. She's incredible. And many others. There's going to be a whole thing. We're going to do pop-up Q&As. We're going to do events. George and I decided this week we're probably going to do some of that investing essentials stuff where we go into the wealth planning, estate planning stuff, the nerdy stuff because it was real popular. We think some of y'all might want to have that on the cruise. Anyway, we're
2: and then you can have a cocktail with George and I for Smart Money Happy Hour Live. You know.
1: Yeah.
2: Oh, my gosh.
1: There it is. There's the picture when y'all
2: Nathan?
1: Did it.
2: That was quick.
1: We're going to record a Smart Money Happy Hour Live event there.
2: We have fun on this trip.
1: We had a blast. The people had a blast. Everyone on the ship was positive. Let me tell you how you know it's cool. The staff on the ship, all the workers on the ship said, we have never had a ship full of people that were this kind and this generous to us and easy to work with. That's who comes on the cruise.
2: I know. They said they're the nicest people. It's like, I know.
1: The nicest people, and they were dreading having regular people on the following week.
2: Oh, no. It's so great. It is so fun, you guys. So
1: baby step 4 and beyond. Go to RamseySolutions.com/events or click the link in the show notes. Get your cabin. You can reserve it for $600. There's a few left. We would love to have you come with us. It's going to be 2,000 people just like you, and people celebrate. We had people that had just gotten married. We had people that have been married 50 years. But it's Live Like No One Else cruise, March. Get your world's largest debt-free scream. There it is right there. Man, it's going to be a blast. You don't want to miss this. And we actually enjoyed it. I kind of was worried about if I got trapped on a ship with 2,000 of you people. But I actually had a great time. It was a lot of fun. I took a lot of pictures with new friends, and we did a lot of fun stuff, and we really, really enjoyed it.
2: Mm-hmm.
1: Cindy is in Reno, Nevada. Hi, Cindy. Welcome to The Ramsey Show.
3: Hey, thanks so much for taking my call. I'm excited to talk to you.
1: You too. What's up?
3: Thanks. Oh, so I'm calling about my brother. This is kind of a moral financial situation, but over a year ago, he was making $100,000. He lost that job and couldn't make one single rent payment after losing the job. So I paid his rent, and our parents supported him during the first year of unemployment. And I should say he's 63 years old, and he is now at the point where he is unable to afford housing. So how do you help someone who has been so irresponsible financially their entire life? I would say he has a shopping addiction. Do I get involved? I'd like to sit him down and talk baby steps with him. But is that my business to do that? And is it too late to turn things around when you're in your 60s?
1: It's never too late. People change all the time. And sometimes they have the best chapter of their life late in life because they finally wake up. So we can certainly be prayerful for him and think good things for him. When I first started making a tiny bit of money and I saw someone in need, in a situation like that, I would just give them money. Mm-hmm. And a guy told me one time, he said, "You're lazy, Dave. You didn't care enough about them to really help them, so you threw money at them for your conscience and you walked away."
3: That's exactly what our parents have done for years.
1: That kind of convicted me that just throwing money at something might even be harmful.
3: That's what I think.
1: Rather than helpful. And so I don't want to be an enabler. I want to be a helper. And so that would require me, were I in your situation, to sit down with him and say, "Look, we've allocated some of our money to try to help you make the turn, but with that money comes requirements of your behavior. No behavior change, no money." And it's not because we're punishing anyone or controlling anyone. It's because we love you, and the behaviors that you're using are hurting you, and we want to see you not be hurt.
3: If he had, like, a drug problem or a gambling problem, I feel like there are avenues that I would be aware of to go for help.
1: Mm-hmm.
3: But what do you do when someone just shops? This is a guy who has no money, but he has had an apartment. He doesn't anymore. Mm-hmm. Full of stuff plus three.
1: Where is he living?
3: Full of stuff. Right now he's in a warehouse that a brother of ours owns. It's in a poor part of town. The roof leaks, but it does have a little kitchen and a bathroom.
1: Wonderful.
3: And he's living there free of charge.
1: He's truly hit bottom.
3: It's not zoned residential, so I'm assuming that could be like a county code violation.
1: Oh, I'm sure it is. But that's okay. I'm not worried about that. But the point is he's
2: hit
1: bottom.
2: He may get to a point of his own.
1: I'm 63 years old, and I live in a warehouse that my brother owns.
3: Mm-hmm. And
1: that's the bottom.
2: But then it's also the sad realization, though, of, and I don't want to speak this over him, Cindy, but there are just some people, and they are fine with where they are. That even the bottom doesn't, I want the bottom to change him, right, for your sake. You want them to hit some level of reality, and I pray he does. But then you also have to come to grips with, there is a possible fact that he may never, right? And so what do you do
1: I'm not giving him anything then.
2: Yeah.
1: Because I'm not going to participate. When you give someone money that is engaged in misbehavior, you're financing the behavior that's bringing harm to them. You are harming them.
3: Well, and I feel like that's exactly what our parents have done.
1: Yeah, and it's what
3: they're
1: you've done, too.
3: 90.
1: It's what you've done, too.
3: Probably. And he always, it's always the big joke that he's going to end up retired and living with me, because I'm a big Ramsey fan.
1: Let me help you. It's not a big joke. It's not happening. So it's not funny. That's not funny at all. So what I would do in this situation, you asked for kind of, I'm going to create a structure of some kind that has some accountability to behaviors that get him up and out of this mess. So thing one is you get no money, except I'm going to match what you make at your new job. And you need a job. And I don't care if it's cleaning dishes. I don't care what it is. You need a job. And the more money you make, the more I'll match for a certain period of time. And then you're going to be on a written budget, and you and I are going to go over the budget, and you're going to stick to the budget, or you don't get money. This is also part of your job, because I'm not going to give you money for your shopping addiction. I'm not going to give you money for your alcohol problem. I'm not going to give you money for your cocaine problem. And I'm not going to give you money for your problem, whatever it is. Fill in the blank. So we're going to be on a budget. We're going to stick to the budget, and we're going to work. And we're going
2: to he needs to go to counseling. I mean, there's
1: obviously.
2: It's real bad. I mean, there's something in him that's very, very, very broken and in denial, whatever it is. And
1: yeah.
2: He never will truly be healed.
1: I'd pay for that.
2: Yeah.
3: And
2: all
3: this stuff that he has collected, I don't even think it has very much worth, but he is so, so, so attached to it. I don't know if I can
2: get it. It's almost like a hoarder type.
1: Yeah. Again, thing,
2: which is
1: whatever the behavior you want to change, tie it to the money supply. No behavior change, no money supply.
2: Yeah, and he also needs to work on who he is, because if it's a symptom, all of this is a symptom of something going on in him, and until he gets that anchor fixed, all of this is just going to continue to spin in orbit.
1: Got to get upstream. She's right.

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3: 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Listen, I need everyone to put your phones down. Yes, put it down. You're going to live. 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

0: If you enjoy the show, we could use some help. If you'll click the like button, subscribe, the share button where you share the episode, you tell somebody where you're listening on talk radio, spread the word digitally and in person. Let people know we're here. You're the best marketing we have. You might be the only marketing we have. So check it out. We'd love to hear from you, and we'd love for you to tell people we're here. Thank you very much. Charles is with us in Chicago. Hey, Charles, what's up?
1: Hi, Dave and Rachel. Before I ask my question, I just wanted to thank you for helping completely change my life. I've been listening to the show for a few years. When I finished medical training 24 months ago, my wife and I had about $535,000 in combined student debt.
2: Oh my gosh.
1: And about $50,000 in auto loans as well. And over the past 24 months, I paid off every single dollar of all of this.
0: Wow.
1: And I've also built up about $300,000 in investable assets, mostly in Roth accounts.
0: That's crazy.
2: That's amazing, Charles.
0: You are making some serious money. Way to go, Charles. What is your income? What's your income? What do you do?
1: I'm 32 years old. I'm an anesthesiologist. I'm earning about $680,000 a year. My wife's an occupational therapist. She makes $100,000 a year. We have no student loans, no car debt, no consumer debt of any kind. My only debt is $240,000 remaining on my mortgage for my house.
0: Way to go.
1: At 3.2%.
2: That's amazing.
1: And,
2: well done, Charles.
1: I've just been living like a resident for the whole time. You've thrown it all at the debt.
0: You avoided docitis, man. I'm proud of you. That's amazing. Well done. Very well done.
1: Now I'm going to do something that just doesn't feel comfortable because I've been listening to the show and delaying gratification. But in the spring, in March, I want to buy a new car. I want to buy a Corvette.
0: Mm-hmm.
1: And I want to pay for it in cash.
0: Mm-hmm.
1: But it's about $105,000.
0: Mm-hmm.
1: I already have about $50,000 earmarked for this,
0: mm-hmm.
1: on top of a $40,000 emergency fund as well.
0: Mm-hmm.
1: And my only thing every month is $1,600 mortgage.
0: Mm-hmm.
1: I plan to pay that off, or you know, sooner.
0: What's your home worth?
1: My home is worth about $470,000.
0: Mm-hmm.
1: I was paying a little extra on it. I bought it in 2020, right when I started training.
0: Mm-hmm.
1: And I've been paying a little extra towards it as well. But now I'm like at a point where I'm starting to feel more secure, more mm-hmm. confident. And I do want to reward myself. I think I could do it without derailing my long-term plans.
0: Mm-hmm.
1: But I'm having a hard time with the opportunity cost of, what if I put that $105,000 in the market? What if I put that in a mutual fund?
2: You'll do that the rest of your life.
0: You got plenty of time. You're okay. You can do both. Every time we buy anything that we enjoy, it has an opportunity cost to it. So when Sharon and I go on a trip that's 2 weeks long and we stay at really nice places and spend too much money, there's an opportunity cost on that. I could have given that to a charity. I could have invested it. But you also need to live it, and you've done a wonderful job. You're killing it. Your income is ridiculously wonderful. It's otherworldly, and so everything is in place. You're obviously going to have the other $50,000 to pay cash by spring, right?
1: I'll have that in like 2 months.
0: I'm still going to wait
1: till spring.
0: Okay. Do you have investments of any kind at this stage?
1: Yeah, I have about $290,000 worth of investments, mostly Roth, and I max out my Roth 401. I max out my mega backdoor Roth IRA. I max out two separate Roth IRAs, and then my wife puts $20,000 a year into a 403B.
0: It sounds like your net worth is bumping up around $1 million with the house equity in that, isn't it?
1: About 600.
0: Yeah, and by spring it'll probably be close to $1 million.
1: Probably within a year, I projected based on my
0: numbers. One of our rules of thumb, and we just made it up, by the way, is don't buy a new car because they don't go down in value until you have a net worth of at least $1 million. That usually doesn't come up when someone is making $800,000, though. So you're in a different situation here, and you're going to be very, very close to the million. So if I were you, I would buy that car.
1: Okay.
0: In the spring for cash. And
1: all right,
0: we're
1: yeah.
0: talking about a 27 Corvette, right?
1: Mm-hmm. Oh, yeah. It's a new engine they came out with, 535
0: yeah.
1: horsepower.
0: Yeah.
1: It's pretty awesome.
0: I know. There's one in my garage. I just got delivery on it the other day.
2: Okay.
0: The 27.
2: That. Hey, so. Let Charles have his moment.
0: That's okay. We're having our moment together. We both love this car.
1: Oh, yeah.
0: This is. I really want you to have this car. It's a great car. And, yeah, it's
1: That's
0: perfect.
1: So cool.
0: It's very neat. Yeah, I want you to get it. And you've done everything
1: so
0: right, dude. You've done everything right.
2: Me and my minivan will just
1: wave
0: you at us. You and your battery car. Yeah, you just wave at us from your battery car. But we'll have a
1: Thank
0: real
1: you.
0: Engine. In
2: Charles, that's awesome, though. Well done.
0: Have fun.
2: Yes, enjoy it.
0: It's
2: enjoy
0: a great
2: it.
0: Vehicle, and it's
2: and got, even if it wasn't, even if it was a $100,000 Tesla that Dave Hayes, regardless.
0: Yeah, that's right. I'd still tell you to do
2: you'd
0: it.
2: You'd still tell him
0: but
2: to do
0: I get,
2: it.
0: But I get
2: it's
0: more
2: great.
0: Joy in telling you to do this one. But yeah, but it's still a great, you know, still you are the math and the process
2: yes.
0: of where you are is freaking incredible. You guys just did you went all in and did it, man. And just congratulations.
2: It's such a magnified, because the numbers are so big.
0: It's crazy.
2: Of the debt, though. But it just shows, if you're intense for 2 years, regardless if it's $500,000 or $50,000, right,
0: mm-hmm.
2: of debt, you pay it off, and then
0: your life is opened up.
2: And your income's there, right? And again, it could be $80,000 versus $800,000, but the numbers are magnified in this specific situation. But it goes to show, regardless of the numbers, it's still the same thing. Like, sacrifice for 2 years of your life.
0: Man.
2: And then all of a sudden, it's like, okay, pay off $500,000 of student loans in
0: and
2: 2 years.
0: There is it's kind of like we're talking about the cruise earlier. It's an emotional thing I think it's harder psychologically and emotionally to turn off the hustle and grind and turn on the enjoy than it is to actually do the hustle and grind. It's weird. I mean, because we all when
2: in
0: we're
2: a different in a different kind of way.
0: Yeah, it's hard
2: work.
0: To flip that switch to enjoy.
2: It all takes work. Yeah, because those of you in the grind are feeling it and you're exhausted. You're ready for a break, but then it's weird. It's like grass is always greener, and then when you get to the break, it's like, okay, now I'm almost fearful to spend it because I don't want to go back to where I was.
0: It's just your body and your system is running at one speed on one thing. And you're taking a hard right turn, and it's just it's like it's crazy. And to be able to look at that car and go, is that okay? Now you're talking. Is it okay for a guy that's making the household income is $800,000 to buy a $100,000 car? Yes. Let's pretend you made $80,000 and bought a $10,000 car. Exact same ratios.
2: Mm-hmm.
0: But most people just can't relate to an $800,000 income. Duh. Yeah, I mean, really.
2: Mm-hmm.
0: Wow. And so, but an $80,000 couple making $80,000 buying a $10,000 car for cash in the exact same situation, we tell them to do it.
2: Yep, absolutely,
0: for
2: sure.
0: The ratios still work, and you still get to flip the switch from intensity to intentional, from live like no one else to so that, I can live and put a 27 Corvette in your garage, Charles. Way to go, man.
2: Yeah, and that's permission for all of you, because there's a lot of new listeners, and some of you are building your baby step one, your $1,000. Some of you are in the hustle and the grind of getting out of debt. But once you get that emergency funded and then beyond, it's where you actually get to make choices with your money, because you have margin again. And if you're investing still and being intentional with some of it, there is the freedom.
0: Yeah.
2: To be able to say, yes, we're gonna make some decisions and to spend, and that's okay. That permission to spend is okay.

0: If you want to win with money in 2026, you can't keep living normal. 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
1: March 28th, 1936, the day our legend was born. The celebration of Bill Gaither at 90, part 2, starts now on Homecoming Radio. Welcome to a birthday celebration of William James Gaither. We couldn't fit all his friends in one room, but we have some bright lights and smiles sitting here. I'm Daniel Britton. Let me introduce them to you. They are Woody Wright.
2: Hey, friends. Hey,
1: Woody. Pat Barker.
3: Hello.
1: Gene McDonald.
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1: Tori Taff.
5: Happy birthday.
1: Mark Bishop. Kevin Williams.
6: Hey, what's happening?
1: Lauren Talley.
7: Hello.
1: Bill would say his better side. At his side, Gloria Gaither.
8: Yay. Happy.
1: And, of course, now with a brand new title behind his name, welcome our favorite nonagenarian birthday boy. Yeah. Say it with me.
9: Bill Gaither!
6: Nonagenarian.
1: Hey, we've got a great way to start with Todd Settles of the Gaither Vocal Band.
10: Bill, I'm here at the weight room working out. Thought of you, crossed my mind. Somebody asked me about Bill Gaither. Is there anything that he's told you or taught you that you could stick to for the rest of your life? I guess they thought I was going to go into a spiritual aspect, some type of philosophy that you taught me. But I told him, I said, the best thing he ever taught me was never pass up an opportunity to use a bathroom. So I thank you for that. Happy birthday.

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1: 1936 was a year of monumental change with the rise of fascism and cultural shifts.
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3: In 36?
4: Yeah.
5: Gasoline was 19 cents per gallon. And the average price of a new car was $715.
3: Yeah, I got one.
6: Good old days.
7: The first fully controllable helicopter took its first flight that summer.
1: Oh, my.
0: And the world's first daily television broadcast began from London, known as the BBC. After months of testing and lower quality programming, so we could actually say Bill brought us high definition.
3: Yeah, that was an interesting experiment.
8: Happy birthday, Bill Gaither. Oh. This is Mark Lowry wishing you another 90 years. You'll be 180.
3: Yeah.
8: Hey, I hope you have a wonderful 90th. Can't wait to be with you this year on the road a little bit here and there. And we're going to have a great year. Yeah. God bless you, Bill.
1: Sounds like Mark's in his bathroom.
3: Yeah.
1: So grateful that Mark could be with you.

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1: You know, it gives us a lot of encouragement when you're recording a program like this. 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
1: Gloria and I got married when Kennedy was president. I can remember I was in fifth
4: grade.
1: No, I was teaching the fifth period English class, which is right after lunch.
4: It's a tough time.
1: Shorty Birdsall, our president or our principal, came on the air and said that President Kennedy, and that was really edged into our mind and our relationship to go through that, because we had just been married about a year. Then you know the whole thing. Then we started writing. I was writing before I met her.
5: And
1: so was she. You had to bring that up.
4: Incredible.
1: And then through the 60s, we started having kids. We had Amy, and we were doing a music workshop at our national convention in Anderson. And so every day, Gloria came in, and she started showing on the second day. She could eat a hamburger, and her belly would be out, you know, way, way out there. But anyway, so she was coming in every day with a pretty large package.
5: It was 2 weeks overdue. That
4: 2 weeks over.
5: 2 weeks.
1: And so every morning we had this workshop every day. And every morning she'd come in, and those old ladies would say, "You haven't had that baby yet?" No, we haven't had. And so we went on, and the convention ended. No baby. The day after the convention, she went into labor, and Amy came out. Everything was fine. Okay, fast forward. That's like June 21st. The next year, we did the music workshop again. She was expecting Benji.
4: Oh, my goodness.
1: So we walked in on the first day, and that old lady from I don't know where, somewhere in Kansas, said, "Good Lord, lady, have you not had that baby yet?" True story. So
6: first baby was born 2 years old.
1: Yeah.

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1: Okay, Bill, if you could take all of us to a restaurant, whether it's in business now or not, and let us all sample one of your favorite hometown foods, what would it be?
2: Hands down.
3: Here it comes.
2: The Tiger Inn.
1: Okay.
2: There was a, he had a hamburger that was, and I know the meat he had in it because he bought it from the Hoosier Market. And as a kid, I did what we called counter hopping.
3: Yeah.
2: He would come in and he would wet an arm roast, not a chuck roast, but an arm roast, which is a little leaner, run through. There are three plates for hamburger and sausage. One is a breaker plate and one is a sausage plate. At a sausage plate, which is a little larger. And the third one is a hamburger, which is the finest. He would run it through the sausage plate, not the breaker plate, the sausage plate, one time. And then I need help here because Wes is our cook but he would put it in a deep pan. What do you call those deep pans?
0: That's what it was called. And it was on the back of stoves. The burner was in the bottom, and then it was almost like a crock pot.
2: With cooked onions.
3: Oh, wow.
0: Didn't have any tomato in it.
2: She says this, but there's no tomato. But I think, Mom and I thought there was some puree, something in there.
0: It was very bland.
2: Yeah.
0: And he would not let you put ketchup on it.
2: Yeah, you could only put...
0: If you wanted ketchup, you had to bring it.
2: You could only... You could only put mustard and dill pickles and raw onions on it. And in a heated bun, the bun was just as warm as... warm as it
1: time
2: could
1: for
2: be.
1: Lunch, Daniel.
2: Yeah.
4: Pastime.
2: And we tried, he finally closed the shop, and Mom and I tried to duplicate that, and even Gloria in the first part of our marriage. And he would not tell you what he put in it.
3: Oh.
2: But before he died, he told somebody, not me, and I, he should have told me because I was his best customer. But, and I would, it was so good. I would bring friends in who had eaten in L.A., New York, everywhere. I said, I'm going to take you to the most unique place you've ever been. And it was a terrible old building. And you go in and
0: it had merry-go-round seats.
2: Yeah. And it was
3: merry-go-round seats.
1: What?
2: And it was painted red and yellow and blue.
0: Wow.
2: And so they'd say, okay, I said, you will not stop at one hamburger. They said, give me one, I'll try it. And you had to drink it with the Pepsi, okay?
3: Yeah, right.
2: And they'd eat that hamburger, said, pretty good. They said, give me another one of those. I've had them eat five before we left there.

0: Okay, so before he dies, he tells somebody his secret ingredient. Can you guess what the secret
1: ingredient? Oregano.
2: Oregano. Did he go wild with allspice?
3: No.
0: Are you ready for this?
2: Yeah.
0: Oatmeal.
3: He thickened it with oatmeal.
0: Wow.
3: I'm guessing
4: like
3: probably
4: like
3: quick
4: meatloaf.
3: Oatmeal so that it would thicken quickly.
0: Wow.
3: And that it was bland, and we never could figure out if he didn't put tomato sauce or something, why did it make? But it didn't feed, it wasn't tomato, and he wouldn't let you put tomato
2: That's
3: on it
2: fair.
3: Either.
2: He was very
3: dictatorial.
4: He had a lot of rules.
3: Yeah, he did.
0: And when you think of that deep pan, you think of Spanish hamburgers, which she does great. But you got to get that out of your mind because that has ketchup. That's a sweet taste.
5: Get that out of your mind.
0: It was a tart, bland taste.
3: Bland.
0: Wow. And it was a most unusual taste. And I have never been able to find it anywhere duplicated. That's my favorite in Alexandria. In Nashville, hands down, the best restaurant in the
5: Calypso.
0: Entire town is Calypso.
5: Wow.
0: With that chicken with the curry taste. Those are their two unique tastes in this 90 years that I would say, now that is something, something great. Unless it would be.
3: Unless.
5: Next week, folks.
0: Unless it would be, Mark Lowry had a boat. On that lake. What was the name of the lake?
5: Center Hill.
0: And what's the name of those little fish? It's not big fish. They get out of
5: Brim?
0: The
5: Perrys?
0: No. It's
5: crappie.
0: Something like crappie or
3: bluegills.
0: Bluegill.
5: Yeah.
0: And you have to know Mark's friend who fries. That's my third most favorite favorite taste. In my life. Now, let me see if there's anything.
4: You have favorite restaurants in every city you go to.
0: Yeah, yeah.
5: You're a pretty good connoisseur of tomato basil soup.
0: Tomato basil soup. And I think we got some out there waiting for us. In the wings.
6: 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He joins them on this song.
7: One day he came by the house and said, "What are you doing?" I said, "We're writing a song." And we had just written this song. And I think it'd be great to sing.

0: one of the final moments they sang together, Bill and Gloria, Brother Danny, and Jim Hill. The celebration continues. Bill Gaither at 90.
1: We were trying to get our songs going in the early 60s, and it was just hard to get everybody's attention. I finally got the Spears' attention.
0: Yeah.
1: Started writing some songs for them, and Jim Hill, God bless.
0: Oh, man.
1: If it hadn't been for Jim Hill, nobody had ever heard our songs, mm-hmm. I don't think. And then the Statesmen of Blackwoods were hearing him, and so that caught on, and then people said, we'd like to have the people who wrote those. Gloria and I were not singers. Danny was a singer. So we had to work everything around that, but they loved to hear us talk. And we had a preacher in Butler, Pennsylvania, who said, most of the groups who come in here, I tell them, why don't you sing more and talk less? In your case, why don't you sing less and talk more? True story. And so this singing and talking that we, and I'll never get those first records where she would do a reading.
0: Yeah.
1: She became the girl who did readings, you know. And there's something about that name and the church triumphant. The DJs would say when you get a new record, now which song does that woman do the readings on? You know. And so every song we usually had something where, you know, where she would read it.
2: I began to write songs till I'd have something to do.
1: Yeah.
3: Wow. And I suppose nobody sang that any more beautifully than Danny did.

Mere mention of his name can calm the storm, heal the broken, raise the dead. At the name of Jesus, I've seen sin-hardened men melted, derelicts transformed, the lights of hope put into the eyes of a hopeless child. At the name of Jesus, hatred and bitterness turn to love and forgiveness. Arguments cease. I've heard a mother softly breathe his name at the bedside of a child, delirious from fever. And I've watched as that little body grew quiet and the fever brow cool. I've sat beside a dying saint, her body racked with pain, who in those final fleeting seconds summoned her last ounce of ebbing strength to whisper her sweetest name, Jesus, Jesus. Emperors have tried to destroy it. Philosophies have tried to stamp it out. Tyrants have tried to wash it from the face of the earth with the very blood of those who claimed it. Yet it still stands. And there shall be that final day when every voice that has ever uttered a sound, every voice of Adam's race, shall raise in one mighty chorus to proclaim the name of Jesus. For in that day, every knee shall bow and every tongue shall confess that Jesus Christ is truly Lord. So you see, it was not mere chance that caused an angel one night long ago to say to a virgin maiden, his name shall be called Jesus. Jesus. Say it with me. Jesus. There is something about that name.

0: It's pretty awesome. Boy, what a great thing to do, spend our lives doing something that you do for nothing. And I've done it for nothing. And God's been good to us. And it created resources. And the it's a good thing about it, once it creates resources, then you can find ways to give it away.
1: Yeah.
0: And it's just, I mean, you talk about two blessed human beings.
2: That's the most fun of all, figuring out how to give.
0: I mean, we have lived five lifetimes in one life. And they've all been good. The Homecoming series was a good example.
3: And for that behind-the-scenes story of the Homecoming series, here's Eva May Lefevre.
4: Well, we practiced about 2 hours to sing one song with Bill Gaither and his group.
3: Eva May.
4: We got that done. Then we had, they brought in food for us to eat around 12 or 1 o'clock.
0: Chicken.
4: And so we all went in there, and everybody was eating up a storm, and I, for some reason, was not hungry.
5: Yeah. Let me tell you, I didn't eat lunch that day. I wasn't hungry.
1: Yeah.
5: That's unusual for me. You can look at me until I eat. But I decided I'd just go in. I went into the studio all by myself and sat there and was playing away.
4: And I was the only one in there. Started playing the piano, and somebody heard me, and then they come. And when they did, we began to have a jam session.
1: Yeah.
4: So the man that had the, we only had one camera. The man that had the camera called Bill Gaither outside eating and says, they're doing some terrific stuff in here. Would you like for me to get all of it? And Bill Gaither said, sure, get everything that's going on. That's what started. Bill Gaither had no idea that it would turn out like it did.
0: She's totally right.
4: That was the first video that was ever made. Bill Gaither puts out money to keep this going. And so he's a good man, and he's a very honest man, and I do think he's just as anointed to do what he's doing as the preachers are that get up in the pulpit. When my husband died in 1979, I quit singing for several years. People didn't know, you know, where I was. I'd never sung without my husband, hardly, and it was a very hard time for me. But Bill Gaither brought Southern gospel music, me and many others back, that people, you know, we hadn't sung in years.
0: Yeah.
4: So we're very grateful to him.

0: Hey, Bill, it's your favorite vocal band member. It's Wes, and I wanted to wish you a very happy 90th birthday. In all seriousness, I am beyond thankful for the years that I have had to learn from you, to sing with you, to get to really know you. It's really been one of the joys of my life, and I wish you 10 more. Let's do it.
1: You're listening to a celebration of 90 years. Bill who?
2: Hello, Bill. This is Franklin Graham, and I want to wish you a happy, very happy 90th birthday. 90 years. Wow. That's a milestone. That's huge. And it's incredible. As we look back over your life and see the 70 years of faithful ministry, thank you for all the work you guys have done and the people that you have blessed around the world. We love you. Thank you for your friendship to my father, your support to him over the years. Happy birthday. God bless.
3: Franklin Graham, celebrating Bill Gaither's birthday with this flashback to the mid-80s. The Gaither Trio with Bill and Gloria, Gary McSpadden, and voices like Don Francisco, Amy Grant, Larnell Harris, and Sandy Pat.

0: one of the most iconic sounds, and I love the collaboration. It's a celebration of Bill Gaither's 90th birthday. Now with this familiar voice, good friend, Johnny Erickson Tata.
1: Happy birthday, Bill. Happy 90th birthday. I don't know where those years have flown to. I well remember the first time I met you and Gloria was at the Hershey Arena, like in the 1970s or something. And you have always included me in the various events. And thank you, Bill, for the music that you've generated. God has gifted you, and you have

0: stewarded those gifts well. You've made gospel music so inviting to so many people. And Bill, just remember, if you should survive to 105, think of all you'll derive out of being alive. And here is the best part, you've got a head start. Since you are among the very young at heart. Wow. And you are that, Bill. God bless you. Yay.
1: Hi, Bill. Steve Brown here.
2: Oh!
1: One old guy to another old guy saying happy birthday.
3: Great voice.
1: I am so glad for the day you were born. And both of us know that there are a lot of people around the world who could say exactly the same thing. And some of them would be surprising. I was at Cracker Barrel the other day, and a man was singing in the table next to me the country music that they were playing on the speakers. And I said to him, "You really like this stuff, don't you?" He said, "Oh, yeah." And we started talking, and it turned out that he likes gospel music. Now, he's about as pagan as anybody you ever met. He ran a hog farm in Kentucky and moved to Florida to retire. And I told him that I knew you. And all of a sudden, I became his best friend. And I said to him, I said, "You know the Gaithers sing about Jesus." And he said, "I know." And when he said, "I know," there was a look in his eyes like, "And I like Jesus, even if I don't know him."
4: Wow.
3: Wow.
1: And so, Bill, you and I planted a seed in a Cracker Barrel in Florida. And that guy and a bunch of others that you wouldn't believe rise up and call you blessed and would wish you a happy birthday.
3: That's so sweet. Wow. Yay.
5: It's good to have God on the program today.
6: You know what? He used to speak at praise gathering, and every time he speaks, he'd read the scripture, he'd say, "Let us pray." At the end of the prayer, he'd always say, "And God forgive the sins of the speaker, because you know they are many." And he'd do that. We had him two or three times. I said, "Could I talk to you just a second, Stephen?" I said, "Your prayer is fine, but that thing you do at the end of your prayer just scares all of us Wesleyan folks who bought a ticket to come here." And he just laughed. But I tell you what, he wrote the best book, I think, on holiness I've ever read, called A Scandalous
4: Freedom.
6: Grace.
4: Oh, Scandalous Freedom. Yeah.
3: Oh, I've read that book.
6: And what a good friend.
7: It's at this part in our celebration we go all the way back to Bill's first song.
8: Ben Spear published and recorded my very first song. I wrote it when I was 22 years old. This was a very special moment for me to hear Jeannie Johnson, who used to sing with the Spear family, sing, "I've Been to Calvary."

0: recently at the last taping, we talked about, I think Lauren asked the question, Bill, what's the worst song you ever wrote?
1: There we go.
0: You actually debuted it on this show. You sang the thing that you thought was the worst one.
2: And it was a blessing.
0: It was a blessing.
3: Okay, yeah. Bill, what's the worst song you ever wrote?
4: The worst song I ever wrote. Amazing Grace.
3: We all have our opinions,
4: good.
3: But what? I'd like to hear yours.
5: Turn on the closed caption.
1: Yeah, I'm not going to tell you what she said. You'll have to listen to it on the radio. Yes.
6: Can I guess not one hoof will be left behind?
2: The old classic.
4: No. I couldn't wait to get to the piano to write this stirring message. Oh, Pharaoh had God's people in bondage. He would not let his people go, God's people go. Moses did pray for

0: leave here with me. Moses declined. He would not resign. There's not a hoof shall be left behind.
1: Sing it.
0: Not a hoof shall be left behind.
1: When God speaks,
0: His will must be.
1: The Lord Jehovah,
0: the

0: not one hoof will be left behind.
1: The old classic.
2: No, I think I've. You want to hear the worst song I ever wrote?
1: Yes.
2: What I wrote this. Both of whatsoever things are lovely, whatsoever things are pure, if you would be blessed, have a mind at rest, be ready to be.
3: It's not so awkward now, is it?
0: I love the dramatic pause.
2: Be ready to believe the best. If you would find peace and comfort, teach your weary heart to sing.
0: Sell it.
2: Trust in the Lord.
1: Come on.
2: Believe in his word and think upon these heavenly things.
1: Oh. Wow. Wow, you're right. That,
4: yeah.
2: I wrote that. Wow. And we never recorded it.
4: I'm starting to feel a little better about my writing.
1: I think not one hoof shall be left behind.
0: Yeah,
1: still top.
0: That's got to be.
1: Me too.
0: That's
1: number
2: one. That was a good one.
5: Hey, there's one more hoof left behind story. Our company had this wonderful quilter here in town. She had a fabric shop. And they had her make squares of all of our top, you know, like maybe our top 30 songs. In beautiful quilt. But the thing they pulled off was the back of the quilt where it was just white muslin. Yeah. She embroidered, "There's not a hoof shall be enough behind." When they gave it to us, we said that song was so bad, it didn't even make the quilt.
6: No, I didn't do that. Happy birthday.
3: Well, happy birthday.

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2: If you could change one thing about your dad, what would it be?
3: Problem with that, I was afraid it'd be a domino effect, you know, and then it'd change everything else, and then he would be dead.
4: I don't think I would change much. I mean, he's dad. He's, you know, it's just how he is.
3: He's weird.
4: He's very strange.
2: Yeah. How's he weird?
3: He's just sort of not there a lot of times.
4: He's real complicated. I mean, you know.
2: You think he has attention deficit disorder?
4: No.
5: You
2: don't really?
5: He does it selective.
4: Yeah.
3: Selectively.
4: It's like he has a little bit of everything and then a little bit of nothing.
6: I don't want to spend my time writing songs to answer questions that nobody's even asking anyhow. Where the house is burning to the ground, there's just

0: water and the bread of life that just can't live without. Instead of spending all that time writing songs to answer questions that nobody's even asking anyhow.
1: Don't wanna spend my life preaching sermons that give answers to the questions no one's asking anywhere.
2: I don't know.
3: Because his concentration skills are phenomenal on whatever it is he's concentrating on.
2: He's like Rain Man, except he's no good at math.

0: The radio, you know, people kid about Indiana and the weather is not the greatest at times. It gets very cold up here. And so the radio became, what's the word, honey? The radio became our...
1: I have it over here.
0: Ticket to the broader world, you know, and
2: Bill lived on the side of a railroad track, and you talk about when he was 9 or 10, yeah. He would watch that railroad track by his house that he then lived in, and he would think, I could get on that train, and yeah. I could go to Atlanta, Georgia, and I could, you know, yeah. And as a kid just sitting there saying, I could have, right. I could go there.
0: Yeah. I am very defensive about the South. And I'm a Yankee, you know, from Indiana. But Gloria knows this. I'm Southern in so many ways. Cracker Barrel is still my favorite. You know, that's it. You know, I love the food, and Mom was a Southern cook, and I love the music, the gospel music, and the country music. I can remember first hearing, you know, Hank Williams, you know, doing "I'm So Lonesome I Could Cry" and. All that stuff. And I'm a product of that. You know, it's a mixture of all that. Then I went to college and heard classical music. I went, ooh, there's some other people write songs too, right? You know,
2: and you were also into black gospel early on.
0: And I've had black gospel, I've had black friends in my house, and they look at my library and they say, man, you knew a little bit about black gospel too, right? Because I had so many of the things. In fact, I kidded Bishop Jakes, when we did a video with him, they were singing, I thank you, Lord, thank you, Lord. And he said, where'd that come from? I said, Bishop, tell me you know that, where that, he said, I never heard that.
3: Oh, wow.
4: Wow.
0: I said, you have neglected your black gospel music heritage. Because that comes from Matty Moss Clark in Detroit. So I was all over the place culturally. But you are right. I looked at that train, and I finally, in 1953, got on a train from Anderson and went all the way to Dallas, Texas. Wow. Jimmy Grishin picked me up. He worked in a warehouse and sang in one of the quartets. And for 3 weeks, I was at the Stamps School of Music with 600 kids who knew how to sing harmony.
2: How old were you, 17?
0: I would have been 17. And I came back the following year, two terms, 53 and 54.
1: Two terms.
0: Yeah.
1: That would be Truman and Eisenhower for your listening. Two terms.
0: But so many life-changing things for me. And, of course, meeting Gloria. And I was 27. I was not looking. I was enjoying a single life. And I met this sweet lady. And something inside of me said, if you let her get away, you're going to be sorry. And I listened to that voice.
2: Some days you wish you had.
0: No.
2: Honestly, the song, I heard it first on the radio. Yeah. I wrote because of hearing Bill's story. Mm-hmm. And of all the song, the lyrics I've ever written, that one was one of the hardest because I had to take all the titles of those songs and turn them into a story and poetry. To fix music, but that was my tribute to his love growing up of the radio.
4: That's good.
1: Wow.
0: I still love that song.
2: I do too.

0: Jessica.
1: Well, what an appropriate way to close down a celebration of Bill Gaither at 90 here on Homecoming Radio. And as we do close, a blessing for you, Bill, borrowing some language from Isaiah 58. 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

0: with SRN News. I'm Ron Taylor. President Trump is on a weekend trip for a golf tournament at the Dunbeg course he owns in Ireland. In Dublin, he met with Irish Prime Minister Michael Martin, expressing his support for unifying the Republic of Ireland with Northern Ireland. It's a sensitive topic due to historical tensions and violence. Mr. Trump also met Irish President Catherine Connolly. Eric Trump says the Trump family is loved in Ireland. Newly declassified briefings show clear warnings to U.S. presidents before the 9/11 attacks. The documents were mainly from the daily intelligence briefings for former Presidents Clinton and George W. Bush, where both warned Osama bin Laden was plotting to attack the U.S. The Trump administration released the documents on the 25th anniversary of the terror attacks. CIA Director John Ratcliffe calls it the, quote, single largest release of CIA analysis related to 9/11 ever, unquote. This is SRN News.
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4: Praise God. A few other quick announcements. There'll be no regular services tonight. I want you to enjoy Easter. We are having a youth small group tonight here, right here in the church, for those youth that would like to come at 5:30. And then we have some special guests in May, the first Sunday of May, May 1st. Jordan Morris will be here. He's a powerful evangelist from the UK, so don't miss that. He'll be here Sunday morning and Sunday night. And then Eric Gilmore will be back with us. If you've never experienced the ministry of Eric Gilmore, you need to come. I'm telling you, my brother carries the presence of the Lord unlike I've seen very few walk in it. So come May 15th, both Sunday morning and Sunday night. We're going to have a great time in that. How many of you guys want to get in the Word of God today? I'm going to do that one more time. Is that okay? How many of you guys want to get in God's Word today? I do. I'm a Bible geek. I'm a Bible nerd. I love the Word of God. Matthew chapter 28. I'm not ashamed of it, by the way. The Word of God is powerful, like a two-edged sword. It is the sword of the Spirit. Some of you guys are trying to fight the devil without a sword. It's not going to work. Right? I love the Word of God. And I love the story of Easter. We're going to read that in Matthew chapter 28, verse 1. And then we're going to go to a very familiar passage of Scripture, John 3:16. Matthew chapter 28, verse 1. Now, after the Sabbath, toward the dawn of the first day of the week, Mary Magdalene and the other Mary went to see the tomb. And behold, there was a great earthquake, for an angel of the Lord descended from heaven and came and rolled back the stone and sat on it. His appearance was like lightning, and his clothing was white as snow. And for fear of him, the guards trembled and became dead men. But the angel said to the women, "Do not be afraid, for I know that you seek Jesus who was crucified. He is not here. Come on, for he has risen as he said." Come on, somebody say amen right there. "Come and see the place where he used to lay. Then go quickly and tell his disciples that he is risen from the dead. And behold, he is going before you to Galilee. There you will see him. See, I have told you." So they departed quickly from the tomb with fear and great joy and ran to tell the disciples. And behold, Jesus met them and said, "Greetings." Don't you know that would have freaked them out? "Greetings." And they came up and took hold of his feet and they worshiped him. What do you do when you see Jesus? The only response is worship. Amen. Amen. Yeah, but Pastor, I'm sinful. Worship. That's right. Amen. Pastor, I got problems. Worship him. Amen. Pastor, I got a lot of stuff going on in my life. When you see Jesus, Amen. The only thing that's needed is to worship him. Amen. Amen. Everything else comes out of that. If you don't hear another word that I said this morning, hear that, my friend. The only thing you need to do when you see Jesus, when you feel Jesus touch your heart today, the proper response is not to second guess it, not to doubt it, not to pull back, but to worship. And then out of worship comes healing. Out of worship comes freedom. Out of worship comes deliverance. Out of worship comes provision. Come on, somebody. Out of worship comes victory. Wow. Verse 10, then Jesus said to them, "Do not be afraid. Now go and tell my brothers to go to Galilee, and there they will see me." Now you guys know the verse, but let's go to it. John chapter 3, verse 16. Would you say it with me? "For God so loved the world." Amen. Don't you believe it? "For God so loved the world that he gave his only son, that whoever believes in him should not perish, but have eternal life," or everlasting life. I want to talk about not just what Jesus did that first resurrection day, but what he has given us. Resurrection life. Eternal life. Eternal life is not just somewhere you're going. It's something that has been given to you. Eternal life is a gift that you have now. Whether you're walking in it or not, it has been given to you by the Lord Jesus Christ. He has given you eternal life. Now, the problem with most of us is we're not living from the gift. We're waiting for it one day, but we don't live it out today. Last night, I shared with you what I believe is the golden key from experiencing a manifestation of God's presence, God's provision, and God's power in your life. And that's that the cross is not something in the past, it's something in the present. It's in the present. And most people, when they think of eternal life, they're thinking of something in the future. Just one day, one day, one day, one day. Well, Jesus, yes, he's going to prepare a place for you, but he didn't call the place eternal life. He said, "I give you eternal life, and one day you'll be in the place of heaven." He is giving us eternal life. I want to bring eternal life out of the one day and into your today right now. Because that's what happened with these women when they went to the tomb. Eternal life showed up. Eternal life didn't just have an idea that maybe we will see him in the future. That Jesus that had risen from the dead greeted them, encountered them. Eternal life was not something that they were hoping to see. They saw it with their own eyes. Come on. They touched his feet and they worshiped his glory. I pray that you would do the same thing. I'm asking the Lord, I'm asking the Holy Spirit to come right now and begin to touch your heart, that you see Jesus, eternal life, the resurrection and the life, and that you grab hold of him and your heart begins to worship him. Amen. Amen. You see, Jesus says he's the Alpha and the Omega. Amen. He's the past and the future. How many of you guys believe this? But he didn't just say, "I'm the Alpha and the Omega." He says, "I am that I am for you." Only Jesus can be in the past and fulfill what you need in the past and now go in your future and prepare what you need in the future, but be right here with you right now. He is for you right now. He's the I am right now. I'm trying to preach it to you. I hope you grab hold of it. Our faith is not just in something that hopefully one day will come. You know, one day my ship is going to come in. I'm telling you, because of the empty tomb, it's come in. He's alive and he's for you right now. Right now. Jesus is a ever-present help. Come on, can I say that one more time? The Bible says he is an ever-present help. I'm going to say it one more time, okay? I said, he is ever-present help. Come on. Where's the Lord? He's here. He doesn't take a day off. He doesn't go to sleep. He doesn't need a nap. Come on. I need naps, but Jesus don't. He is an ever-present help. My goodness. And in John 3:16, we're giving the heart of God through his son, Jesus Christ. He gives us a destiny. He tells us of a danger. Then he explains his design, his plan. And then he gives us our doing in it. I want to talk about the first part, the destiny. And I want you to understand that this eternal life is not just a destiny that's hopefully, again, that you're going to reach to. But I want to explain it in maybe of a historical term. I'm kind of a history geek, too. I love history. I believe if you don't understand history, you're doomed to repeat it. And I would rather learn from your mistakes than do the same things in my own life. Amen? I would rather learn from somebody else's mistakes. I want you to think of destiny in this term of manifest destiny. You see, our country, years ago, some of our forefathers had this idea of manifest destiny. And what that meant was that it was a phrase that was coined in 1845, the idea that the United States is destined by God and its advocates believe to expand its dominion and spread in democracy and capitalism across the entire North American continent. From sea to what? Shining sea. That there was somehow this destiny was that we have been given by God this opportunity to go and occupy the whole land. That's what I believe God is referring to as eternal life. Not just somewhere, someday, but God has given us an opportunity to receive and occupy and even manifest eternal life in our life today. A destiny. God has a destiny in your life. How many of you guys are thankful for destiny? God has a plan and a purpose for your life. And God wants you to step fully into it. Why would you stay in some little corner of God's promise when he's giving you the whole promised land? Amen. It's been a temptation of God's people from the very beginning. We've just gone a little farther, a little far into God's purposes for our life, and then we say, this is good enough, and we prop our feet up. We get complacent. No, my friend, I want to encourage you to step fully into the promises of God. Amen? Amen. You see, Jesus is eternal life, and your destiny is to let Christ fill your life with this eternal life. Jesus is eternal life. Not one day, but today. But today. Jesus said in John chapter 5, verse 24, truly, truly, I say to you, he who hears my word and believes him who sent me has eternal life. Not will have, but has eternal life now. And does not come into judgment, but passed out of death into life. Jesus literally says that he who believes in me, he who receives me, has right now eternal life. And you've already passed out of judgment and into life. Amen. You guys are thankful for that, right? Amen. Thank you, Lord. So say this with me. Eternal life is in me if I believe in him. If I believe in him, eternal life is in me. 2 Corinthians chapter 4, verse 6 tells us that we have this treasure in earthen vessels. Earthen vessels. Can you imagine that? Eternity has come to live in your flesh and inside of my messed up life. That's the hope of Resurrection Sunday. That this same Jesus that death could not even hold, the tomb could not hold him, death could not hold him, is now living inside of my messed up life. That gives me great hope because now it doesn't depend on me. Come on, the same power that rose Christ from the dead, come on, is living inside of us. Eternal life is inside of me. You know why I can't quit? Because eternal life is inside of me. You know why I can't stop preaching? Because eternal life is inside of me. You know why I can't give in to temptation? Because eternal life is inside of me. It's not because I'm strong enough. It's not because I somehow, you know, I don't deal with certain things. Your pastor deals with stuff. The hope is in who's living in you. You know why I can't just absolutely turn my back on the Lord and walk away from me? Because eternal life is living inside of me. The same Jesus that rose from the dead is living inside of me. Are you letting him manifest himself in your life? Colossians chapter 1 tells us, to whom God willed to make known what are the riches of his glory, of the mystery among the Gentiles, which is Christ in you. Paul says that the riches of the glory is in Jesus, and this Jesus is in you. The riches. I looked up that word. It blew my mind. It's literally everything you could ever need and desire. The problem with sin is not that it's too tempting. The problem with sin is that you've settled for something too low.
5: That's right.
4: Whoa. Once you taste glory,
5: Amen. Come
4: on.
5: Amen.
4: The problem with wealth of this world that compromises our souls and gets us to turn our back on our family and on the Lord is not that it's too rich, it's too low. Once you see the treasures in heaven, you won't live for this world. Are you getting this morning? The problem is that you're not experiencing everything Jesus rose from the dead for. Most of our churches will not experience the glory of God because we settle for religious lowness. When Jesus rose from the dead to bring his glory into your life, I said he came to bring glory in your life. Glory. You see, if we have Christ, we have his life now. Say now. Now. One day maybe I can experience that. No, it's right now. It's just, are we allowing him to manifest himself in us? Eternal life, number two, is transforming you. All the time. All the time, he's transforming you. Romans chapter 8, verse 10. And if Christ is in you, the body is dead because of sin, but the spirit is life because of righteousness. Come on, that's powerful right there. The body is dead because of sin, but the spirit is life because of righteousness. And literally, Paul says later on, outwardly I'm wasting away, but inwardly what? I'm being renewed day by day. Because of eternal life, yes, I'm getting older, grayer, balder. But you can't see what the Lord is doing inside of me. Outwardly, I'm wasting away, but inwardly, I am being formed into who I was created to be. How many of you guys are thankful that he's still working on you? Aren't you thankful? It's eternal life working inside of you. Well, if I can just get strong enough, I can just make myself better. No, you can't.
5: That's right.
4: You won't do it.
5: That's right.
4: It's like literally trying to get out of a tomb you've been buried in.
5: Right.
4: Come on, Lazarus, get yourself out of the tomb. Nope, not going to happen.
5: Right.
4: Some of you have been trying to get yourself out of a tomb. You've been trying to get yourself out of some grave clothes. It's not going to happen. But if you can hear the voice of the resurrection and the life, if you can hear the voice of Jesus calling your name, if you can open up your heart to obey him when he speaks to you, then eternal life will transform you from the inside out. You guys believe that this morning? Eternal life, number three, eternal life is empowering you. It's empowering you. Jesus said in John chapter 15, I am the vine, you are the branches. Apart from me, you can do nothing. But with him, everything is possible.
5: Right.
4: Eternal life is empowering your life. Don't try to do things in your own strength. Receive the life of Jesus Christ flowing through you. John chapter 1, verse 4, it says of him, in him was life, and the life was the light of men. It's the light. You know, when I came in here this morning, this room was absolutely pitch black dark. I mean, there's no windows in here, and the walls are black. I mean, it was as dark as it could be. And I went over there, and I flipped a switch. You know what I didn't have to do? I didn't have to say, which one's going to win today, darkness or light? Let's see. No, as soon as the switch was flipped, the lights came and the darkness left. Woo! My goodness, if someone will get the power of everlasting, eternal life, you'll stop struggling with the enemy and you'll start victory of Jesus. Come on, this is good. This is good. Some of you, you're struggling with darkness and you just need to flip the light switch on. You just need to open up your heart and believe and begin to worship until Christ begins to manifest eternal life inside of you. And watch the power of God flow in through you. Amen. You're the branch. He's the vine. Stop trying to do it in your own strength. Amen. Amen? Amen. Paul said this in Galatians 2:20. I have been crucified with Christ, and it is I who no longer live, but is Christ who lives in me. In the life which I live now in the flesh, I live by faith in the Son of God who loved me and gave himself for me. Amen. Paul understood this power. He's like, I'm not going to live anymore. I'm not going to try this in my own strength anymore. I'm going to let Christ live through me. Amen. Amen. Well, how do you do that, Pastor? You do like these women did. You come and you worship. And when you worship him, his eternal life begins to shine. The light, the light. The life is supposed to shine like light in your life. Amen? Amen? Next one. Eternal life is the words of God. Eternal life is the words of God. John chapter 6, verse 68. Peter says to Jesus, to whom shall we go? You have the words of eternal life. You have the words of eternal life. Did you know the Bible says the power of life and death is in not just your tongue, but the words that come out of your mouth? That the word of God is literally what created everything that we're experiencing today. The word of God. Do you know how much power is in words? Now, let me just put it this way. Anybody ever messed up a relationship because of negative words? Anybody just like really felt like a heel because you said the wrong thing and it just really blew up a situation? There's so much power in words. How many of you guys want to be able to speak life? You want to be able to speak into a dead situation and bring life to it. You want to be able to walk up to a tomb like Jesus did and say, Lazarus, come out. You want to be able to walk up to a drug addict and say, no, you don't have to be a drug addict all your life. Jesus can set you free. You can speak life over someone. How many of you guys want to be able to look at your wife or your husband when they're going through hard times and speak the word of God and declare, yeah, I know, honey, right now it's difficult, but God is for us. How many of you guys realize how powerful words are? Amen. Eternal life brings those words. Eternal life. Somebody's got to have enough life in them to speak what God is saying right now. Amen. How many of you guys realize we're in a world right now that's lacking the word of God? There has to be somebody that has enough eternal life in them that begins to declare the word of God again. Amen. Amen. Next one, eternal life is relationship. There was one time that Jesus clearly defined what eternal life was. And he didn't define it as a place. In John chapter 17, verse 3, Jesus says this. This is eternal life, that they know you, the only true God, and Jesus Christ whom you have sent. Eternal life, he says, is intimate knowing relationship of God. Amen. And Jesus Christ. This is what your heart is really after. Listen to me. Every one of us, whether you acknowledge or not, we're desiring a personal relationship with God. And the enemy will tell you everything he needs to tell you to keep you away from it. Right. Eternal life is not a place. Eternal life is a relationship. An intimate, life-giving, fulfilling relationship in your life. Amen. You know what heaven is? Heaven is just the dating room for us to be able to experience eternal life for all eternity. Amen. That's what heaven is. Well, I thought heaven was streets of gold, and do I have to be one of those fat angels that play harps? No. That's not heaven, my friend. Heaven is Jesus. Amen. Heaven is being able to experience the relationship with Jesus for all of eternity. How many guys are longing for that? Can I tell you what eternal life is not then? Eternal life is not a vaccine. Now, I'm not turning this political, and I'm not talking about a vaccine against a virus. But some of us think, okay, I got out of my hell for e-card. I got my fire insurance. Eternal life is not a vaccine. You know, vaccines, you go and you get it one day, and then you forget about it. And then when the sickness comes around, we're like, oh, I'm thankful I got the vaccine. I guess I don't have to worry about it. That's not eternal life, my friend. That's not eternal life. It's not a vaccine against hell. It's a relationship with Jesus Christ. I want you to grab hold of that, because some of you are fooling yourself. You know, Jesus said there's going to be a day where many will come to him and say, Lord, didn't we even prophesy in your name? Didn't we even cast out demons in your name? You know what he says he's going to say? This is scary for me, honestly, because there's pastors can fall into this too. He's like, yeah. But depart from me, because I never, what? I never knew you. That brings me to my next point. In John chapter 3, verse 16, he tells us that there's a danger of perishing. There's a danger of perishing. In Romans chapter 6, verse 23, for the wages of sin is death. The wages of sin is death. But get this, the gift of God is eternal life through Jesus Christ our Lord. There is a hell, my friend. I can't tell you the whole gospel without telling you the whole gospel. I know people don't like to talk about it anymore. I know we don't like to mention it. I know we don't like to discuss it. And we sure enough don't want to hear a sermon about it. But I just got to love you enough to tell you, you're in danger of perishing if you don't have eternal life. What's hell like? You know, there's a lot of theories about, is it really hot or is it really cold? Here's the point. Jesus is not there. And in him is life. Do you really understand this? Do you really? I mean, the Bible says that in him is held everything. So, literally, if Jesus didn't exist, you would literally fall apart. That's why some of your lives are falling apart. But you put Jesus in, everything comes back together. It's like taking the oxygen out of the room. We don't think about it until it's not there. Hell is a place of eternal punishment and lack. You perish just like you would perish without oxygen. You perish because Jesus is not there. He doesn't want that for you, though, because the Word of God says, but the gift of God, say a gift, not a work, a gift. The gift of God is eternal life through Jesus Christ our Lord. Eternal life. Eternal life. John chapter 11, Jesus says, I'm the resurrection and the life. He who believes in me shall live even if he dies. And everyone who lives and believes in me shall never die. Eternal life doesn't die. Not one day I will live again. I will never stop living now. Can I say this one more time? Eternal life never dies. When someone who is in the Lord dies, they don't wait one day to live again. They never died. Even though their flesh died, they lived. The Bible says to be absent in the body is to be present with the Lord. Can I tell you, your loved ones, if they believed in the Lord Jesus, they are not dead. Come on. I heard you, Charmaine. I don't know where you're at. Billy's not dead. Come on. He's not dead. He lives. Come on. I see you, Lisa. Miss Floyce is not dead. She's alive. Come on, Jeff. I see you. Miss Osborne is not dead. She's alive. She never died. She's alive. She's alive. Eternal life. You can't kill it. How many guys are thankful for this? Once you have eternal life, you live forever. Even if your body dies, The real you lives on. Amen? You see, thankful for this? You say, well, how? How is all this possible? God had a plan. Your plans are awful. My plans are awful. His plans are amazing. Aren't you thankful? Amazing. He had a plan. For God so loved the world that he gave his only son, that whoever believes in him should not perish, but have eternal life.

They count the ways. I was born, I grew in wisdom and knowledge like you did. I learned from my parents in the scriptures. I walked in your shoes, in the very soles of your own flesh. I know your pain. I know your diseases. I know your temptations, even greater than you can imagine. I know your sin, and most of all today, I know your death. But that's not all I know about you. I know that you're loved, unending. And for you, I go to create and fulfill the very word love with my own flesh and blood. Never will this word mean anything greater than I am and have done for you. This is love. Not that we love God, but that he loved us and sent his son as appropriation of our sins. What wondrous love is this that calls the Lord of bliss to bear our dreadful curse? Good Friday and Easter is quite simply the clearest picture of who God is for you. Love himself. He loved. He had a plan, and his plan was love. He would give himself. He would give himself for you. That whosoever believes. I said whosoever. Amen. And I really mean that because God means it. Whoever would just believe. The Bible says of this, and this is the doing, and we're ending with this. This is our part. The doing. Talked about the destiny. I've talked about God's warning of perishing. And I've talked about his design, his plan. And this is our doing. What should we do? For John 3:16, that whosoever believes in him. If you believe in him, do you? Now, this is not just, okay, well, I accept the fact maybe it happened, and I accept that maybe Jesus lived one day. No, this is taking ownership of what he did for you. For the Bible says in John chapter 1, verse 12, but as many as received him, to them he gave the right to become children of God. That's an interesting word, receiving. Receiving and believing in Scripture go hand in hand with each other. You can't believe that I'm going to come to your house unless you're making preparations to receive me. You make room. You set up tables. You fix a little extra. You make plans. You fashion your life around the idea that Pastor Chris is going to show up around 12 o'clock. I hear an invitation. Your life should be receiving the Lord. Your belief should be preparations. I'm going to receive him. I'm going to receive him. I'm going to set my life up around him. I'm not going to think about him until I go to church next time. No, I'm going to think about him right now. I'm going to fashion my life around him. I'm going to seek him. I'm going to worship him. I'm going to read about him. I'm going to turn my heart towards him. I'm going to adore him until my heart that used to long for other things now longs for him. To those who received him, what would you do? Literally, if Jesus was alive today in the flesh, and he literally said, I'm coming to your house at 12 o'clock today. Well, you would just do everything you needed to make sure he felt at home in your house. You would cancel plans if you needed to. You know why? Because he's the priority. My friends, it's the same spiritually. People are believing, but they're not receiving. And that's why eternal life is not manifesting in their life. They're not preparing their life for the eternal Jesus to show up. You see, Ephesians chapter 3, verse 17 says this, that Christ may make his home in your heart through faith, that you being rooted and grounded in love may grow up. You know how you grow up in eternal life? You make Jesus at home in yours. You make Jesus at home, my friend. It's as simple as that. Not many people are going to live this out, but it's still the gospel truth. And this is for whoever. I'm telling you, one simple soul one day that's bound up in drugs probably right now is going to grab hold of this. And they're going to actually start living it out. That's right. And they're going to put the rest of the church to shame. That's right. That's right.
whosoever.

0: Whosoever. Whosoever. Whosoever. You want eternal life? An eternal life brings the manifestation of everything of Jesus into your personal life. Eternal life is not just, well, one day I'll get to heaven. No, eternal life is God wants to transform my life now. Amen. What did Jesus tell us to pray? Thy kingdom come, thy will be done on earth as it is in heaven. It's people who are willing to let Jesus manifest himself in their lives that will live out Easter. I don't want you to wait another Easter until you encounter him. Amen. I want this Easter to start a new beginning in your life. Amen. So does Jesus. One last thing. Romans chapter 10 verse 9 says this, that if you confess with your mouth and you believe in your heart, you will be saved. Aren't you thankful it's that easy? Aren't you? Aren't you thankful he didn't tell you, I want you to take a pilgrimage all the way to Jerusalem and do some type of weird spiritual hokey pokey there and sell everything? And Jesus says, no, I want you to confess with your mouth and I want you to believe in your heart. And that's when it begins to start. That's when this gift begins to take over everything. It's the destiny of God for your life. It's God's destiny for you. Would you stand on your feet with me this morning? Lord, I thank you for eternal life. I thank you for eternal life. Would you please just honor the Lord for just a few moments right now? No one move around if you possibly can. We'll have baptism here in a second, and I'll dismiss you in just a moment. But please, for right now, just everyone stay as still as you can. This is so important. I believe there's some people in this room. You truly don't have eternal life. You had a vaccine against hell. You thought you did. You thought you did. You thought you did. But you don't have eternal life. For the wages of sin is death, but the gift of God is eternal life through Jesus Christ our Lord. You have to right now receive him into your life. That, my friend, that means you've got to let go. Let go of your ways. You've got to let go of your wants. You've got to let go of your thoughts, and you've got to humble yourself enough. You've got to humble yourself enough, my friend, to receive him into your life. If that's you this morning, please, with no one looking around, I just want to know who I'm about to pray for. With no one looking around, if you know you need to receive eternal life today, would you just slip your hand up to heaven? I want to know who I'm going to pray for, and you can put it right back down. Thank you. Is there anyone else? Thank you. Is there anyone else? Thank you. I see that hand. Thank you. Anyone else? Several hands went up. Is there anyone else that say, hey, I need to make this right right now. I need to make this right. God, praise God. Praise God. Thank you. You can put it back down. Thank you. My goodness, church, God is moving. God is moving. God is moving. He's come to bring life and life more abundantly. Would you pray this prayer with me? The Bible says if we confess our sins, he's faithful and just to forgive us and cleanse us from all unrighteousness. I want you, and I want the whole church to do it with me, not just those who raised their hands. I want you, we're going to declare with our mouths and we're going to believe in our hearts. We're going to trust what the Word of God tells us so that we can receive this gift of eternal life. Would you pray this prayer with me? Lord Jesus, thank you for the cross and the empty tomb. I receive your grace in my life right now. I plead the blood of Jesus. I confess my sins. Though they are many, your blood is stronger and your grace is deeper. Forgive me. Put your life within me now. I want to live for you. I renounce the devil
1: and his ways. I confess you now as my Lord and my Savior. I thank you for the gift of eternal life. Take it all, Lord. Come on, the whole church. Take it all, Lord. Take all of my life. Here it is. Show me your glory that I may worship you and that life may come. Come on, give him praise. Give him praise. Give him praise. Give him praise. Come on, church. Hallelujah. Come on. Hallelujah. Hallelujah. Hallelujah. Hallelujah. Hallelujah. Hallelujah. Now listen, dear ones. Listen. Listen, especially you that prayed that prayer. If you want to take this step of obedience and baptizing, you can just step right back towards that back door. We'll help you obey the Lord here. But every one of us, we need to step in to receiving the Lord, the eternal life in our life more so that he can grow and accomplish everything that he's willed for us. Amen? I want us to worship. I want us to worship him. I believe God's not done touching your life today. If you can just be like those precious women, let your eyes be opened. Let your heart see him and worship him and worship him. Those that are getting baptized, you can go and get ready and you can sit right here on this front right here and we'll get you up one at a time. Come on, church, let's worship him. Worship.

0: Yes.
1: No guilt in life.
0: Come on, this is so powerful. Come on.

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We're going to get ready for baptism here, but keep worshiping, saints.

0: Come on, praise God. Praise God, praise God, praise God. Now, we get loud at baptism. Is that all right? We're going to do it anyway. We celebrate what God has done. We have Kyle being able to baptize his precious daughter, Emma. Come on. Any of y'all want to say anything?
1: Just the excitement that this child has had all week, and waking up every day and telling us, I get baptized in so many days, and I've watched her worship since she was a little bitty thing. We're so proud of you, me and your mommy, and so many other people.
0: Emma, do you declare that Jesus Christ is your Lord and Savior?
2: Yes.
0: Upon your declaration that Jesus Christ is your Lord and Savior, your Father will baptize you in the name of the Father, the Son, and the Holy Ghost. Come on, church. Oh, my goodness. Oh, my goodness. Oh, my goodness. Oh, my goodness. Lord, we ask for supernatural empowerment upon her life. We declare right now resurrection life in her and through her. In Jesus' name. In Jesus' name. Come on, one more time. You'd like to share anything, Brandon?
3: Through my life, I've been through a lot of stuff. Most of it self-inflicted wounds and through drug addiction and everything. And I'm going through, or just about through, pretty much the roughest time of my life. And I just wanted to publicly thank God for pulling me through it and keeping me strong and for just pulling me closer to Him.
0: Yes. Amen. Amen. Amen. Amen. Amen. Brandon, do you declare that Jesus Christ is your Lord and Savior?
3: I do.
0: Upon your proclamation that Jesus Christ is your Lord and Savior, I will now baptize you in the name of the Father, the Son, and the Holy Spirit.

0: We used to get baptized in Graveyard Creek. Now, you really had to love the Lord to do that. Amen. You got baptized there, right?
1: I met the Lord at camp when I was very young, maybe about 11. And then in our church, you received salvation. You made a public confession as a separate event before the church, and then you were baptized, which I did. But I did it mainly because that was expected of me, and I didn't really understand what it meant spiritually and symbolically until maybe 50 years later when I enrolled in a year-long Bible course with Derek Prince, and he explained to me what baptism really meant. Right. And the fact that I could actually go underwater, be immersed in water, and die to my old self and be raised again to a new life. And it took my breath away. It was such a profound thing that I wish I had understood earlier in my life. But as they say, better late than never. So today I wanted to step into my destiny, yeah, as Pastor Chris has talked to us about today. And I want to begin a new time in my life. And I want to make a confession before you, the church, that the Lord is my master. Jesus Christ is my Lord and master. And I want to invite each of you, if you feel comfortable, to hold me accountable, to receive all that the Lord has for me. I have desired this for some time, but I haven't fully stepped into it. I don't know why, but I invite you to join me and to make me accountable in this. And I promise you I won't get upset. And even if it's just a, are you coming to church tonight? And I may start with, well, probably not. But even just asking it will remind me the commitment that I've made here today. So thank you. Glory to God.
0: I have the honor to baptize Miss Emily, and she asked me to hold her underneath the water just a little bit longer. She wants to fully recognize the moment of being dead and being risen again with the Lord. So we're going to celebrate extra loud when she comes out. Amen? Amen? Emily, do you confess that Jesus Christ is your Lord and Savior?
1: I do.
0: Upon your declaration that Jesus Christ is your Lord and Savior, I will now baptize you in the name of the Father, the Son, and the Holy Spirit.

0: I'm telling you, I know there was a song that said that there has to be something in water, but there's something in this water today. The Holy Ghost is here. Amen. Come on, Josh. Come on. Now, you had not planned to be baptized today, correct? This is just the Lord working. Woo! You want to share anything?
1: Yes. I pray every day to be a better provider, father, with the career that I have in law enforcement, just to bring me home every day to my family. And the Lord just brought it upon me that this is the step.
0: Yeah.
1: So I here I am. Thank you, Lord. Amen.
0: Amen. Amen. Amen. Amen. Josh, do you declare that Jesus Christ is your Lord and Savior?
1: Yes.
0: Upon your proclamation that Jesus Christ is your Lord and Savior, I will now baptize you in the name of the Father, the Son, and the Holy Spirit. My goodness, my goodness, my goodness. Who do we have next? Chad. Come on, brother. I mean, me and the Holy Ghost is going to get you up, but we. Chad, you had not planned on being baptized today either, have you?
2: No, sir.
0: So this is a true work of the Holy Spirit, right?
2: Yes.
0: Want to share anything?
2: I'm not going to lie. I'm going to be straight up honest with you. I've been through a bad divorce, and I prayed that the Lord would bring me somebody special, and he did.
0: Wow.
2: So when he answered that prayer for me, I promised him I would answer mine and take him into my heart.
0: Yes.
2: Yesterday, the Lord just spoke to me, and he said, tomorrow, I want you baptized.
0: Wow.
2: I know y'all were doing this until this morning.
0: Wow.
2: I grabbed extra clothes before we left the house, and it's just been on my heart, and I thank you.
0: Woo. Glory, glory. Come on, church. God is at work. Amen. Chad, do you declare that Jesus Christ is your Lord and Savior?
2: 100%, yes, I do.
0: Upon your proclamation that Jesus Christ is your Lord and Savior, I will now baptize you in the name of the Father, the Son, and the Holy Spirit. Now, Grayson, you had not planned to be baptized either, have you? You want to share anything?
3: This is my heart to do this.
0: Wow. Wow. Wow. Whew. I've always told a true move of God will be multi-generational. God will touch all the generations all at one time. And I'm thankful for God's move, aren't you? I'm thankful for God's move. Grayson, do you declare that Jesus Christ is your Lord and Savior?
3: Yes, I do.
0: Upon your proclamation that Jesus Christ is your Lord and Savior, I will now baptize you in the name of the Father, the Son, and the Holy Spirit. Come on, give the Lord an extra praise for what he's done today. Amen. Would you stand on your feet? Would you stand on your feet? May the Lord bless you. May the Lord keep you. May the Lord make his face shine upon you. In Jesus' name, amen, amen. Happy Easter. God bless you. Thank you so much for coming today. Well, thank you so much for tuning in this week. It's our prayer that you are blessed by the presence of Jesus Christ in our services. If you'd like to know more about our church, we're located right here in Tallahassee, Alabama at 4718 Upper River Road. 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
6: Please turn with me in the Word of God to Ephesians chapter 4. And we'll be looking at verses 1 through 10. I, therefore, the prisoner of the Lord, beseech you that you walk worthy of the vocation wherewith you are called, with all lowliness and meekness, with long-suffering, forbearing one another in love, endeavoring to keep the unity of the Spirit in the bond of peace. There is one body and one Spirit, even as you are called, and one hope of your calling, one Lord, one faith, one baptism, one God and Father of all, who is above all and through all and in you all of which makes me wonder whether Paul was a Southerner, but unto every one of us is given grace according to the measure of the gift of Christ. Wherefore he saith, when he ascended up on high, he led captivity captive, and gave gifts unto men. Now he that ascended, what is it but that he also descended first into the lower parts of the earth? He that descended is the same also that ascended far above all things, that he may fill all things. And he gave some apostles, and some prophets, and some evangelists, and some pastors and teachers, for the perfecting of the saints, for the work of the ministry, for the edifying of the body of Christ. This is the word of the Lord. There's a lot in this book of Ephesians, and as we see, Paul is able to pack so much into a few words. And there are two basic parts of the book. Part 1, chapters 1 through 3, is doctrinal. In these chapters we read that God has elected us, has chosen us for salvation, marked us out beforehand, elected us way back in eternity past, that he has predestinated us, that has planned for us, that he died for our salvation, that he has drawn us to himself through the power of his Holy Spirit, that he gives us manifold blessings, forming us into the church, which is his body, indwelt by the Holy Spirit, and composed of Jews and Gentiles alike, all as believers in Jesus Christ. In chapters 4 through 6, the emphasis is more doctrinal. The emphasis is more practical. Not that there's no doctrine here, but the emphasis is on practical living. The question here is, how should we then live as parts of the body of Christ? And how do we fulfill our commission to him? What is our role in practical living as we seek to live out the doctrines that we saw in chapters 1 through 3? As we saw in verses 1 through 3 of chapter 4, we are to walk worthily in the vocation where we're called. And as Luther and Calvin both taught, all of us are kings and priests before God. And therefore, all vocations are sacred. It's not a matter whether you're going to go into full-time Christian service. All of us are in full-time Christian service. And whether that service is serving as a biologist or in sales or in law, or teaching, or whatever field it happens to be, we are just as much in full-time Christian service there as if we are preaching as from the pulpit. And so the sacredness of all vocations. And this means that whatever vocation God has called us to, we walk worthily in it. And whatsoever we do, Paul says in Colossians, we do it heartily as unto the Lord. In other words, we work not just to make money for ourselves and our families, and there's nothing wrong with that, but we work for the glory of God, because God has established these two kingdoms, church and state. And in each of these two kingdoms, there is work to be done. He's called some of us to work in the kingdom of state, that is secular affairs, and secular affairs are under the control of God, and he's called some of us to work in the church. All of these are vocations of Christ. and we do them heartily as unto the Lord, that's part of the reason we see this Protestant work ethic that has made America the most prosperous nation in the history of the world. And the erosion of that work ethic is part of the reason that we are losing that place of prosperity today. Now, as we look to verses 4 through 10, it's almost like we're looking at two separate messages, almost two separate books of the Bible. There are some very different themes, it seems, in verses 4 through 7, as in contrast to verses 8 through 10. In 4 through 7, he is talking about our being one body in Christ and the spiritual gifts that he is bestowing upon us. But then in verses 7 through 10, he speaks about Christ ascending to the heavens and bestowing gifts, but then further that he has descended into the lower parts of the earth and there led captivity captive. How are these passages related? Did somebody just confuse something from another book of the Bible here and somehow splice it in? Clearly they are related, as Paul says in verse 8, wherefore he saith, or in other words, this is why, in other words, what he said in verses 4 through 7, that's why he is going on to talk about what is in verses 8 through 10. So clearly they're related, but how? Paul does go on rabbit trails sometimes, as do I. The difference is Paul always brings his rabbit trails back to the main point. I try to do that, but sometimes maybe I forget. But how are these two passages related? Let's look to the second one first. Paul says in verse 8, wherefore he saith, that is, this is why, when he ascended up on high, he led captivity captive and gave gifts unto men. This is taken from Psalm 68, verse 18. And as we've seen before, commonly at the time the Bible was written, when people quoted from another source, they didn't necessarily mean it had to be verbatim quotation. But this is taken from Psalm 68, where David says in verse 18, thou hast ascended on high, thou hast led captivity captive, thou hast received gifts for men, yea, for the rebellious also, that the Lord God might dwell among them. Psalm 68 is a marvelous psalm. It begins with those words, let God arise, let his enemies be scattered. Presbyterians and Puritans, back in the 1600s, commonly would sing from the Psalter. And this was a favorite. In fact, Oliver Cromwell, in his battles against the Royalists, would have his troops sing Psalm 68 as they went into battle, beginning with those words, let God arise, let his enemies be scattered. Now, David wrote Psalm 68 as a victory hymn after his victory over the Jebusites. And they celebrated this victory with the triumphal ascent of the Ark of the Covenant being carried up to the top of Mount Zion. This was to be a picture of our Lord God ascending over the mountains and into the heavens themselves. It was a common practice in the ancient world that when a king won a victory in battle, he would take the captured enemy soldiers and force them to march in a parade before the crowds that are cheering the victory. And then he'd also take his own soldiers, the ones that had been captives and the ones that had been freed from captivity, and they too would march. All of which was a show of victory that a king would put on. Also, the king would take plunder from the enemy, and then he would distribute that plunder among his soldiers as gifts for their faithful service. And so the picture that we see here in Psalm 68, and also in verses 8 through 10 of this passage, are Christ's victory over sin, death, and the devil in his resurrection and his ascension into heaven, freeing us from captivity and bestowing upon us gifts. That's the picture. But he says that the same God who ascended first had to descend. He that descended, verse 9 says, or now he ascended, what is it? But that he also descended first into the lower parts of the earth. What's this all about? Jesus descending into the lower parts of the earth. Some have said this is when God humiliated himself by taking upon himself human flesh. The Word became flesh, as we see in John 1:14. But I think there's something more than that. Because we read not just that he descended to the earth, but he descended to the lower parts of the earth. The comparison here is between his ascent into the heavens and his descent into the lower parts of the earth. Pulpit commentary, I think, puts it very well when it says his descent was deep into the lower parts of the earth, but his ascent was more glorious. Some try to say that all this meant was just his taking on flesh and coming to the ground, coming to the earth, but obviously you see it's more than that. Some then will say that his descent into the earth is his descent into the grave. But again, I think it has to be more than that. Notice how careful the comparison is here between his ascent and his descent. His ascent, we're told in verse 10, is not just into the heavens, but it is far above all heavens. And his descent, we are told, is not just into the earth, but into the lower parts of the earth. When Jesus ascended, he didn't just ascend 6 feet into the air. He ascended not only into the heavens, but into above the highest parts of the heavens. When he descended, he didn't just descend 6 feet into the grave. He descended into the lower parts of the earth. What are we talking about here? What we say in the Apostles' Creed, he descended into hell. Now, why would Jesus descend into hell? Some try to explain that that was part of the sacrifice that he had to make to atone for our sin. But I don't believe this can be part of the atonement, because there on the cross, as he dies, he says, "Tetelestai," or "it is finished." The work of redemption was done as he died on the cross. His being placed in the tomb or his descent into hell is afterward. That is not part of the work of redemption. Then what is it? I'm going to suggest that this is part of this triumphal announcement. He is announcing to the fallen angels, the demons in hell, of this great victory, as well as to believers, that they can now come into the presence of God. It is an announcement, in other words, of his victory over sin, over death, and over the devil. We see this being spoken of by Peter, when Peter tells us in 1 Peter 3:18, "Christ also has suffered once for sins, the just for the unjust, that he might bring us to God, being put to death in the flesh, but quickened by the Spirit, by which also he went and preached unto the spirits in prison, which sometime were disobedient, when once the long-suffering of God waited in the days of Noah, while the ark was preparing, wherein few, that is, eight souls, were saved by water." Likewise, in 2 Peter chapter 2, verses 4 through 7, he says, "For if God spared not the angels that sinned, but cast them down to hell, and delivered them into chains of darkness to be reserved unto judgment, and spared not the old world, but saved Noah, the eighth person, a preacher of righteousness, bringing in the flood upon the world of the ungodly. And on in the book of Jude, verse 6, no chapters in Jude, he says, and the angels which kept not their first estate, but left their own habitation, he hath reserved in everlasting chains unto darkness, unto the judgments of the great day. The picture we see is of angels who have sinned. We call them demons today, and who have sinned. And there's a reference here to in the days of Noah. Personally, I believe this is the sons of God and daughters of men that we read about in Genesis 6, 2 through 4. If you want to know more about that, next Sunday I'll come and read my thesis on this that I wrote at Lutheran Brethren Seminary. It's only 30-some pages, single space, so we'll be finished by early evening at least. But no, you can borrow that if you wish. But the point of the matter is, Christ's descent into hell is a prelude to his ascent into the heavens. And it is a triumphal announcement, first of all, to the demons chained in darkness, that the victory has been won. Sin has been paid for once and for all by his substitutionary atonement on the cross. And then to believers saying, we are out of here. See, as I read the scriptures in the Old Testament, up until the time of Christ's death on the cross, believers, when they died, did not go to heaven. They went to a place in Hades that we know as paradise, or sometimes called the bosom of Abraham. It was a pleasant place where they are in comfort, but they cannot be in heaven yet because they are still stained by sin. Until Christ's death on the cross washes their sins away, they cannot be in heaven. So, as Christ descends into hell, he announces to the demons, the victory's been won, the sentence is confirmed, and he announces to believers, sin is paid for once and for all, your sins are washed away, and we are out of here. Back in the Middle Ages, they spoke about this as the harrowing of hell. And they pictured it in medieval art, kind of like a medieval army led by Jesus Christ, actually storming the gates of hell. But again, what does this have to do with verses 4 through 7? Paul refers to Christ's descent and then his ascent into heaven to show, first of all that he has gone through, all the suffering that he has gone through, the battles that he has engaged in to make us his own, to show us how he has brought his body, the church, out of the bonds of sin and into liberty with Jesus Christ. And third, that he has distributed his gifts to the faithful, just as a conquering king displays and distributes gifts to those who fought faithfully to him. So having seen verses 8 through 10, Christ's descent into hell and his ascent into the heavens, now let's look at verses 4 through 7. What are these verses about? They're about Christ taking a ragtag, disorderly menagerie of believers, takes them like a drill sergeant and molding them into an effective fighting force. How does he do this? Well, a drill sergeant, first of all, he stands before this motley crowd before him of misfits, of hillbillies from the mountains and farm boys from the Midwest and street thugs from the big cities. Takes them all and first of all, looks upward and breathes a prayer, how am I ever going to turn these men into soldiers? And then he starts working on them. First of all, shaving a haircut so they at least look presentable. Secondly, uniform so there's some semblance of unity among them. Teaches them the common moves of right face, left face, column right, column left, to the rear march and so on. Parade rest, attention, at ease and the like. Teaches them to dressing properly in a military manner and says, yeah, okay, yes, sir, or no, sir. And gradually he molds them into a unit, into an effective fighting force. That's what God is doing with us. Notice all the ones in this passage. There is one body, all believers. Jews and Gentiles alike are part of that body, the body of Christ. One spirit, a spirit that indwells us. One hope of our calling, he said, that calling being the goal to be purified for heaven. One Lord, that is our commander, Jesus Christ. One faith, the body of doctrine, body of truth that we hold in common. One baptism. This is referring not to water baptism, but to the baptism of the Holy Spirit. And one God and Father of all. The seven ones all coming together. And then we're told that he gives us gifts, just like soldiers being given gifts after their faithful service. But he gives these gifts that he might, as we see at the close of verse 10, fill all things. We've seen that word fill before, and the word plero for fill does not mean that we get more and more of God, that God just suddenly starts filling everything with himself, and kind of looks like a pantheistic thing, that nature becomes God. Rather, the idea of fill is the idea of control. If we're filled with anger, anger is in control of us. If we're filled with jealousy, we are controlled by jealousy, or filled with love, filled with joy, whatever it may be. Being filled with the Spirit, as we've said before, does not mean that we get more of the Holy Spirit. It means the Spirit gets more of us. I like the way the pulpit commentary again describes this and puts these two seemingly very different passages together. Says the specific idea with which the apostle started to give gifts to men is followed up for the moment by a view far greater and more comprehensive to fix all things. Jesus has gone on high to pour his glory and excellence on every creature in the universe who is the subject of grace, to be the light of the world, to be the source of all good. And so the idea is that God fills all things in giving his gifts. We are blessed when we are under him and we function under his leadership, under his control. No, I'm not forgetting about gifts. We'll see more about the gifts next week. We're going to see in verse 11 that he gave some apostles and some prophets and some evangelists and some pastors and teachers. These are gifts that God has given not to individuals, but to the church. He's given individuals to the church in this way, some who are serving in these various roles. And then we're also going to see that he bestows gifts upon each of us individually. Gifts like preaching, like administration, like service, so many others, evangelism and the like. And we'll see much more about those gifts in the coming week. But the thing that we see about these is that they are not for self-glorification. I have the gift of evangelism. Just see how many people I can win for Christ each year. I go out and win this many people in a given night. Wow, aren't I special? Or I've given the gift of preaching. Look what a great preacher I am. Or I have the gift of administration. Look how smoothly I run the church. Or I have the gift of health, as the King James calls it. Just look what a faithful and humble servant I am. I'm proud of that humility. No, gifts are given to us to be used for the glory of God and for the filling of all things, and particularly for the building up of the church. And what our gifts are, how we use them, how we use them to the glory of God, those will be the subjects of messages in the next few weeks. But as we see, in order to make us what we are, to give us what we have. Christ has descended to hell itself.
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8: One day as I was walking down the street, a little girl I happened to meet. She was crying.

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And she asked me to.

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I dare you to come out and just let God, let the folks across the world know that God been good to you. If there's something you want from God right now, you ought to make your way down here right now.

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Mother said, go on. She said, go on. 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

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She just said that. 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She would often tell me. She said, James, singing is your life. 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She said, singing is your life. But when I walked out of that room, y'all, I began to say the word.

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0: Can I get a witness tonight?

Listen, church. If your heart's deep on you, it get hard sometimes. 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

0: Praise the Lord. This is God's Congregation, Holiness Church. We're located at 508 Jordan Avenue, Tallahassee, Alabama, where Adolphus Gann is our bishop and pastor. 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For prayer or counseling, call us at 283-8345 or 283-8116. Our theme scripture says, "Except the Lord build the house, they labor in vain that build it." Psalms 127. This is Sister Gann. Have a blessed day, and always remember, you must be holy.
1: Well, praise the Lord. It sure is a blessing to be here on the air to share the good news of the gospel. You know, I'm excited to be here today and so richly blessed to be here. And we pray that you will open your hearts and your mind and get ready to hear a word from God. And let's take a minute and go before the Lord in prayer. Father, in the name of Jesus, we pray that you bless this work, this ministry, the word that we get today, encouraging this broadcast. Oh God, use everything for your glory and for your honor. In Jesus' name, amen. So today, if you have your Bible, let's go to the book of Ephesians, the 3rd chapter. And we're going to look at it, what it said here on the 3rd chapter. And we're going to begin with verse 5. Ephesians 3 and 5, what Paul was writing to the Ephesians, to the church. And it speaks about, it says, which in other ages was not made known unto the sons of men, as it is now revealed unto the holy apostles and the prophets by the Spirit. Now, Paul is trying to tell us that a lot of things that was not known even in the Old Testament time and at the first beginning of the New Covenant. But now through the Holy Ghost, because when we realize that the power of the Holy Ghost did not take place till Acts chapter 2, which was the day of Pentecost. And that was the prophecy that was prophesied in the book of Joel, that God said that in the last days he will pour his Spirit upon all flesh, and your sons and your daughters shall prophesy. So all of this is according and in heaven according to the prophecy that God had already spoken through the prophets. And certain things was not revealed until now. And verse 6 says, that the Gentiles should be followers, heirs, and of the same body, and be partakers of the promises in Christ by the gospel. When we understand that the covenant of the Old Testament was basically founded and really directed basically towards the Jewish nation. And Gentiles did not have a right to partake in such promises, such great establishment. I mean, it was a mighty, mighty movement of God in the times of Noah, Abraham, Moses and David and all the prophets that rose up. But in that movement during the time that God was doing it, moving his hand, healing, delivering, the Gentiles was not a part of that. But now in this new dispensation, when Jesus came, and at the shedding of his blood on the cross, thank God for the cross, the Gentiles got drafted in. We got added in to the covenant, in the family of God. And when you understand that, you ought to say, amen, amen, thank God for the cross. So our whole focus as New Testament believers ought to be thanking God for what he did on the cross. How he shed his blood for you and I on the cross, allowing us to be a part of such a raw, great, mighty, mighty powerful covenant. This thing is so powerful, it's mind-blowing. The gospel of Jesus Christ. And they would call it the gospel because it was good news. Now, all of God creation, all humans have access to this great gospel. This is what make us all to rejoice. This is what make us all to clap our hands and thank God. Thank God. And the gospel come to liberate and bring freedom to all mankind. Now all can thank God for what happened on the cross. The cross is what set us free. The blood he shed paid for our redemption. See, according to the old covenant, they knew that every sin costs you. They know it was a payment, it was a debt behind sin. But then draft the Gentile people that was ignorant of the ways of the Jews. It took them a while to catch on. It took them a while to understand this lifestyle. And the wisdom of the Almighty God, Jesus said, let me pick out 12 men and we called them apostles. Thank God for Jesus. They were fishermen, very unlearned of the ways of God. Even one, Matthew, was a tax collector. But he said, just give me 12 men and I'm going to teach them the ways of God. He would begin to teach them. And they were following him for 3.5 years to his resurrection. 50 days after the resurrection, that's when the day of Pentecost took place in the book of Acts in chapter 2. And they were filled with the Holy Ghost. And they began to speak tongues as the Spirit gave them utterance. These are things that what Paul was saying that were yet to be revealed, but now is revealed. We must thank God for revealing it and showing it to us, because if it had not been for the Lord, we would never knew. We would never figure it out. But thank God for helping us to know that the time for the Gentiles to become a partaker of the promises of Christ by the gospel. The gospel is the best thing that ever happened to the Gentiles. It saved our lives. And now we have an opportunity to live an awesome, wonderful life in Christ. But in the day and time that we're living in, a lot of the people have low the value of the gospel. They don't appreciate the gospel as much now. They have gone the ways of the world and forsaken this gospel. But the gospel come to do us good, come to heal and deliver us, come to set us free. The gospel come to induce us everlasting life. all these good things that the gospel come to make a man better, make a man to be a better husband to his wife, a better father to his children. Everything that's in the gospel, if we would take heed to it, if we would listen to it, it is created to make the man a better man. But now we have lost the value, and now peoples are gone astray, and they're out there trying to fight and live in a mean world whom they assume they think they can figure it out. No, you can't. No, you can't. It must be revealed. As we read in chapter verse 5, it have to be revealed to you. And only by the hell that power is Jesus through the power of the Holy Ghost. And that's how he revealed the answers and the mysteries of the world. And this is why the apostles had to go. Even Peter was the spokesman. But Peter needed to be filled with the Holy Ghost. And as he began to preach this first message, saying, these men are not drunken as supposed, but this is that was spoken above of Joel. We must understand the revealing come through the Holy Ghost. It come through the power of believing in the gospel. Verse 7 says, Wherefore he had made me a minister according to the gift of grace of God, given unto me by an effective working of his power. Oh, my Lord, you got to know that the preacher's gospel is a very, very effective work. If you begin to let the grace of God prevail mighty in your hearts, in your soul, and this is what is happening in our day and time. The ministers of the gospel this day are not letting the Holy Ghost work effectively in their lives. If they begin to just yield and be obedient to the Holy Ghost, oh my Lord, what miracles, what wonders we would see. But you must begin to understand, as verse 7 said, we must allow the work, the power to work in our life. This is a great work, a mighty work, but we must come back to allowing God to do the work in our lives mightily for the saving of lost souls. For people will come back to repent, turn from their wicked ways, turn to the true and living God. This is what Paul is saying. He was called to be a minister of the Gentiles, to turn them away from their wicked ways and to the true and living God. He said, according to the gift of grace. Grace is something that every minister must walk in. Grace is a gift that God give you. Rescue you from you. A lot of time from the guilt and the shame that your past sins or your past hurts, and even from your present hurts. But grace come to rescue you, to help you get over these things, these challenges of life. And it's a very, very effective work and of his power. If you can prevail in this day and time, it is because God has given you grace. It ain't something that you can take. But the grace of God is a gift unto every man, every woman that will receive this gift. And I'm going to tell you, walking with God for 3 years, you got to realize it's impossible without receiving that gift. And if you would receive the gift Oh, my Lord. What amazing God he is. What amazing God he'll do through your life. How great he is. How awesome he is. He's a mighty, mighty, miracle-working God. If we will receive the grace. Paul is telling him, he said he couldn't did it. But he said, it was the gift of grace of God was given unto me by the effectual working of his power. So God gave him ability to accomplish his task. This is what we need. And look what it says in verse 8. Unto me, who am the least, less than the least of all saints, but this grace given that I should preach amongst the Gentiles the unsearchable riches of Christ. Riches. Oh, my Lord. It was given to him that we might learn the riches. If you really learn the riches of God, how great he is, how marvelous he is, it would be mind-blowing for you to comprehend how great our God is. A lot of people don't know the riches. They have not been revealed the riches. The riches of Christ and such of a riches. When everything is going chaotic, one of the richest thing that God abide with you, you will have peace in the midst of everybody else when they're about to lose their mind. This is why we must search for the riches. It's great treasures in the gospel of Christ. Great treasures. But because you don't know the value of what you have been given, you would take it lightly. But when you learn the value of what you truly possess, our Lord, the gospel come with great power. Power. Amazing power. Abundant of power. And it brings great riches to the believer. One of the greatest riches of all, it gives us time and it introduced us to everlasting life. Everlasting life is something that Adam had, but he lost. But through the work of Jesus Christ and the blood of Jesus Christ, he have gained it back. One of the greatest fear of all men is death. But thanks be to God to the riches. Thank God that I ain't got to worry about that now. Because God have abolished it, have taken care of it through the precious blood of Jesus Christ. Now, that is something that I can mark off my to-do list. Because when you understand what has already been did on the cross and through the blood of Jesus Christ, he have already made it plain. You have took care of death. If you believe the gospel, that you might be able to obtain everlasting life. A lot of time we begin to take and lose the value of John 3:16. He said that that's a promise. If we believe in him, if we believe in him, believe in him, he said we should not perish, but have everlasting life. That's a promise that God has said to his all peoples. But we got to realize that's riches in that. When we began to understand the nature of our human behavior, I've seen some of the strongest Boston. But when death come knocking at the door, it weaken them. It make them weak. It make them simple. Because of the fear of dying, all those outward appearance assuming to be strong now have abandoned him. Now he laying there, fear have overtaken him. You can look in his eyes, look at you like Peter, oh, how much longer now? I'm about to leave this place now. He began to talk in a voice of fear. Knowing I did a lot of things wrong in my life now, but I'm about to leave here now. And you would pray that hoping he would have time to amend and to repair some of the damage that he did, the hurt, the harm that he did to others. The mean words, the lashing out that you did to others. And I look into the eyes and I said, but now it's time to make sure, yeah, you did it. But thank God that we got a forgiving God. But now, sir, it's time to save yourself. Save yourself from an everlasting burning hell. So whether you got an hour or a few days, now it's time to save yourself from an everlasting destruction. Breath have got shorter. They hook up to a machine because you need help to breathe now. Can't breathe on your own abilities now. And now you begin the running. Will there be any of my loved ones come and see me during this last hours? Had a daughter there. The last time I spoke to her, I treated her a little mean, but I wonder if she stopped by now and see me before this hour is come. I got a son I ain't spoke to in years, but before this last hour come, I pray that he would come by. I can just tell him, boy, I'm sorry. I just didn't treat you right. And when the time of the hour come, because now his fears have overtaken him, he just want to see somebody. Laying in that bed all by himself in the middle of the night. He afraid even to go to sleep. He'll assume if I lay down and sleep, will I wake up in the morning? This is something that, thank God for the gospel, I'm removing this. Listen to what the preacher's trying to tell you. I have seen many like that. But that is not got to be you. Because through the power and the blood of Jesus Christ, Jesus has set us free from the bondage of death. We can hold on to the hands of everlasting. Hold on to the hands of knowing I have got my business straight. As the prophet came by and told Hezekiah, set your house in order. But every man and every woman, once we begin to be a believer, we have to set our house in order. And when that house sets in order, then it releases us of the fears, and we believe this gospel. And knowing that God have handled that for me, I ain't got to worry about going to sleep and not waking up. Because now I have everlasting life. And I believe this gospel, the same gospel that John preached, the same gospel that Jesus preached, the apostles preached, the same one. And if we believe as he rose up, I'm going to rise. I'm going to rise. Body of this whole earth gonna be changed into a glorified body of everlasting. That is the hope of the gospel. That is why it's so important. Ain't no better news better than the gospel. Ain't no roof can ever top this. Ain't no breaking news is better than this. Because it saved your life. The world gonna go on with you or without you. But you must understand what John, what Paul was saying here. You better understand that you better catch hold of this gospel and save your life. Save your life from a burning hell. Save your life that you will not go through that incident I shared with you, that you would have your house in order, as the prophet told Hezekiah. Get your house in order, because you're going to die. And it's time for everyone listening on the sound of my voice. It's time to get the house in order. And then you'll find out the great mysteries, the great power of this gospel. It's mind-blowing. Ain't nothing better than it. Ain't nothing coming better. Can't nothing top this. But when you have found out that you have the best thing, I'm not looking for nothing else, because I already know can't nothing compare what God have did. Prepared this great gospel. And he revealed it to the apostles. He revealed it to the prophets. And he revealed it by his spirit. Any man that would ever have any type of wisdom will pursue this. He pursued it, and I bless him for the rest of his days. We must pursue the gospel. Find out the treasure. Find out the riches that's in Christ. If we begin to turn and seek God, God will reveal it to you as he did in the scriptures here when it speaks about the apostles and the prophets. Through the Spirit of God, it will be revealed. Until we come again, may you be richly blessed.

I was talking to my oldest brother a few days ago. He told me, he said, "Hugh, it's a song I want you to record for me." And he looked at me and told me, he said, the words go like this.

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2: Whatnot, you can email her to do that as well, okay? I know we've got some folks traveling today and out of town, but I appreciate you being here today. If you're a guest with us today, there's a registration card in front of the pew there if you want to fill that out. If you need anything, need any kind of prayer, anything like that, you take the time to do that, okay? All right. Well, let's stand and begin our time together. A gospel welcome. To all who are weary and seek rest, to all who mourn and long for comfort, to all who struggle and desire victory, and to all who sin and need a Savior, to all who are strangers and want fellowship, and to all who hunger and thirst after righteousness, and to all who will come. This church opens wide her doors and offers welcome in the name of the Lord Jesus Christ. Our call to worship as we've been journeying through the book of John has been the Apostles' Creed. It's been a part of the life of the church early in the life of the church. It says, I believe in God, the Father Almighty, creator of heaven and earth. I believe in Jesus Christ, his only Son, our Lord. He was conceived by the power of the Holy Spirit and born of the Virgin Mary. He suffered under Pontius Pilate, was crucified, died, and was buried. He descended to the dead, and on the third day he rose again. He ascended into heaven and is seated at the right hand of the Father. He will come again to judge the living and the dead. I believe in the Holy Spirit, the Holy Catholic Church, that is the Church Universal, the communion of saints, the forgiveness of sins, the resurrection of the body, and the life everlasting. Amen. Well, let's look at this first hymn together as we begin our time together. Hymn 139, At the Cross. We'll do the first, second, third, and fifth.

0: Heavenly Father, Lord, thank you, Lord. We thank you, Father, for the blessings you bestow on us daily. And Lord, we thank you for this church and the ministry, Lord, here in Calvary. We pray for our pastor, Lord, that you would give him words that we need to hear, Lord, that will draw us closer to one another and closer to you. We pray, Lord, that you would take these tithes and these offerings, bless them, Lord, multiply them, and use them to further your kingdom. Of course, in Christ's name we pray.
1: Amen. You may be seated as we look to hymn 144, When I Survey the Wondrous Cross. Galatians 6:14 says, may I never boast except in the cross of Jesus Christ. Let's sing this great hymn together. We'll do all four verses.

Amen. We here at East Tallahassee Baptist, we are preaching through and looking through the book of John. This is what we do here when it comes to the Word of God. We walk through books of the Bible, and we find ourselves in the last part of John chapter 6. Now, in a moment, we'll get into what all has happened, what all has transpired in John chapter 6. But we pick up at verse 41. So listen now, as this is the word of our great God. Therefore, the Jews started grumbling about him because he said, "I am the bread that came down from heaven." And they were saying, "Isn't this Jesus, the son of Joseph, whose father and mother we know? How can he now say, 'I have come down from heaven'?" And Jesus answered them, "Stop grumbling among yourselves. No one can come to me unless the Father who sent me draws him, and I will raise him up on the last day. It is written in the prophets, and they shall all be taught by God. Everyone who has listened to and learned from the Father comes to me. Not that anyone has seen the Father except the one who is from God. He has seen the Father. And truly I tell you, anyone who believes has eternal life. I am the bread of life. Your ancestors ate the manna in the wilderness and they died. Well, this is the bread that comes down from heaven, so that anyone may eat of it and not die. I am the living bread that came down from heaven. If anyone eats of this bread, he will live forever. The bread that I will give for the life of the world is my flesh." With that, the Jews argued among themselves, "How can this man give us his flesh to eat?" So Jesus said to them, "Truly I tell you, unless you eat the flesh of the Son of Man and drink his blood, you do not have life in yourselves. The one who eats my flesh and drinks my blood has eternal life, and I will raise him up on the last day, because my flesh is true food and my blood is true drink. The one who eats my flesh and drinks my blood remains in me and I in him. Just as the living Father sent me and I live because of the Father, so the one who feeds on me will live because of me. Well, this is the bread that came down from heaven. It is not like the manna your ancestors ate and they died. But the one who eats this bread will live forever." And he said these things while teaching in the synagogue in Capernaum. And therefore, when many of his disciples heard this, they said, "This teaching is hard. Who can accept it?" Well, Jesus, knowing in himself that his disciples were grumbling about this, asked them, "Well, does this offend you? Then what if you were to observe the Son of Man ascending to where he was before? The Spirit is the one who gives life. The flesh doesn't help at all. The words that I have spoken to you are spirit and are life. But there are some among you who do not believe." For Jesus knew from the beginning those who did not believe and the one who would betray him. He said, "This is why I told you that no one can come to me unless it is granted to him by the Father." And from that moment, many of his disciples turned back and no longer accompanied him. So Jesus said to the 12, "You don't want to go away too, do you?" Simon Peter answered, "Lord, to whom will we go? You have the words of eternal life. We have come to believe and know that you are the Holy One of God." Jesus replied to them, "Didn't I choose you, the 12? But yet one of you is a devil." He was referring to Judas, Simon Iscariot's son, one of the 12, because he was going to betray him. Let's pray. Father, thank you for your word. Thank you for the truth that your word has authority over the life of your people. God, thank you for the truth that your word guides us into truth. It leads us into truth, and the Holy Spirit, I pray that you would do just that on this day. This is a lot of text. This is a lot of truth.
and even some hard truth maybe to understand. And Lord, I pray that you would guide my words, my thoughts, Lord, my study and preparation. And Lord, that we would be faithful to the text today, that we would be built up, encouraged, Lord, challenged, and made more like Christ because the work of your word. Lord, I pray for those who are continuing to battle illnesses. Lord, specifically, we pray for Stephanie and Jonathan Ingram today. Lord, I pray that you would encourage them today. Lord, for Miss Linda and Mr. Billy Curley, Lord, we pray that you would continue to be with them in just this lengthy journey of recovery. God, I pray for Hank and Joy Golden, Lord, that you would continue to bless them. God, there's many others that I may not have mentioned, Lord, but you know the needs of your people. And God, thank you for the reality that we can minister and love to the family of God that you have given us. And Lord, I pray that we would continue to do that, to lift them up in prayer, to serve them with acts of kindness and love. And God, I pray for all of the churches in Tallahassee that are gospel preaching churches today. Lord, I pray that you would bless their time together, that you would build your kingdom up through those faithful preachers, that you would build your church, equip your people. God, that Tallahassee may be a better place because the kingdom is growing through your local church. So in all these things we ask and pray in Jesus' name. Amen. Let's do something here. Let's stand and sing this next hymn. It's a hymn that you all know and I believe you all love. It's hymn 330, Amazing Grace. We'll do all of the verses, okay? Let's stand and sing this great hymn.

0: Well, amen. You say amen?
1: Amen.
0: Amen. You may be seated. Well, let's look at John chapter 6, and today we will be observing the Lord's Supper, and we'll speak about that in a moment. A brand new lawyer set up a one-man practice in a little town, and he hung his shingle up out the side of his office, and he got to his office that first day. He sat behind his desk, and he was ready to begin practicing law, and he heard someone open up his office door, and he didn't want that potential client to know that this was his first business, that this was his first day. So he picked up his phone that was in his office. And as the man entered his office, he held up his hand and said, "Oh, yes, sir, I have quite a bit of experience in corporate law. I'm very experienced in that. Are you expensive?" He said, "No, sir, I have some of the most reasonable rates in town." And this is the lawyer talking on the phone. And he said, "Excuse me for a minute." And he held his hand over the phone and he looked at that man who had walked into his office. And the young lawyer smiled and he said with this confident tone, he says, "May I help you?" And the man smiled and said, "As a matter of fact, you can. I work for the telephone company. I've come to hook up your phone." Well, listen, the young lawyer that day, he was saying all the right things. He was in the right place, playing the right part, and even had the right appearance. But he was pretending to be something that he wasn't. Well, there's no pretending when it comes to truly following Jesus. There's no pretending when it comes to truly following Jesus. This is what we're seeing at the end of John chapter 6, leading into John 7. That we have moved from the hillside where Jesus fed the multitude with the two minnows and five muffins of bread. We've moved from the dark night on the Sea of Galilee. And we're now in Capernaum, a little town on the shore of the Sea of Galilee, and Jesus is now teaching in the synagogue. This is where rabbis would go and teach, and this is where people would come and listen. And we see in our text today that Jesus is going to thin out the crowd. He's going to thin them out. Those that seem to be his followers will quickly desert him. They're going to quickly leave him and go about their way. They're going to go back home. And we see throughout John 6, the reason why is that Jesus begins to make some audacious claims about himself. Jesus claims that he is the bread that came down from heaven. That he came down from heaven. That he is the bread of life. He claims that he has the word of eternal life. He claims that his Father draws the lost to himself to be saved. And Jesus claims that a future resurrection awaits those who the Father has drawn to himself. And there's other claims that we'll look at in just a moment that become the final straw that cause people to leave and desert Jesus. Now, I want you to see this first point today in our text, verses 41 through 47, that the Father draws sinners to his Son. The Father draws sinners to his Son. This is verse 41 through 47. We read and we hear that the crowd starts to grumble. This is what the text says. The crowd doesn't start to worship Jesus, but they start to grumble about Jesus. Look at that. In verse 41, it says, "Therefore, the Jews started grumbling about him because he said, 'I am the bread that came down from heaven.'" And they were saying, "Isn't this Jesus? Isn't this Joseph's son, whose father and mother that we know? How can he now say, 'I have come down from heaven'?" Now, this is an important point. Grumbling is the language of unbelief. This is what we see them doing. This is what we start to hear. They grumble because they saw Jesus grow up. Well, there's no way that this is who Jesus is. He's pretending to be somebody that he's not. And they start to grumble. They saw him grow up. He's Joseph and Mary's boy. They know where he came from. He's a carpenter from Nazareth. And now he's claiming that he has come down from heaven. Who is this man? Now listen, this is after all the miracles that they have witnessed. This is after the feeding of the 5,000. This is after him walking on the water that we saw in the book of Matthew. This is after all of that. They're still blinded to the truth about who Jesus is. They still are walking in unbelief, and they're evaluating Jesus based on human standards. They see the carpenter's son there, not the eternal Son of God. They see his humility of his coming from Nazareth, a place like Nazareth, not his glory. They see his humanity, not his deity. This is what they're seeing. And then Jesus explains the true reason of their unbelief. I want you to see this in verse 44. No one can come to me unless the Father who sent me draws him. No one can come to me unless the Father who sent me draws him. The crowds are there because of the excitement of the miracles. The crowds are there because Jesus has healed that lame man at the pool of Bethsaida. The crowds have increased because Jesus has multiplied the little boy's lunch. He's doing all of these things, but what we see when it comes down to truly following Jesus Christ, not being a fan of Jesus, but being a genuine, true follower of Christ, the Word tells us that you can come to the attraction, you can come see all the big things, all of that, but the Word simply tells us right there in verse 44, no one can come to me unless the Father who sent me draws him. This is one of the clearest statements in all of God's Word about human inability and the Father's work of sovereign grace. Listen, it's not that we need a little more information to come. It's not that. It's not that we have to be persuaded a little bit more to come. It's not that we need a little bit more encouragement to come. The sinner needs more than information. The sinner needs regeneration. The sinner needs a new heart. That's the conversation that he had with Nicodemus. The sinner needs more than a moral example to live by. The sinner needs a Savior, someone who can truly save them from their sin. The sinner needs more than an invitation with the heard with the ear. The sinner needs the effective, life-giving call of God that has the power to change a heart. If you are saved today, you came to faith in Jesus Christ because the gospel was preached in full to you. You heard the gospel. If you are saved today, the Father called you. If you are saved today, the Holy Spirit granted you faith to believe. And you believed. And you were saved. You repented of your sins and you trusted in Jesus Christ. This is why we affirm that salvation is by God's grace through faith alone. Let me remind us today that we came to Jesus not because it was the last ditch resort or it was the last thing that we wanted to do. We came to Jesus because the Father pursued you, called you, drew you, and gave you the ability and awakened your heart and mind to himself, to his Son, by the Holy Spirit through the priest's word. That is the testimony of Scripture. That you came to Jesus because God was merciful and gracious to you. Can you say amen at that? The mercy of God, the grace of God. And I want you to understand this. God the Father does not drag unwilling people to heaven. He does not. God does not drag unwilling people to heaven against their will. This is what John 3 taught us. It is through the new birth, rather. John 3 says the sinner's heart is changed. That heart transplant takes place. It's the fulfillment of that prophecy in Ezekiel. Our minds are opened, our eyes to open, our deaf ears are unstopped to hear the word of God, to hear the truth about the gospel. And then we are liberated, set free from the slavery of sin. Those chains fall off. And we gladly and willingly and joyfully follow Jesus. It was a change of the will. Now, all of this is being taken place in a big crowd, in a big crowd, a big setting. It started there on the hillside as Jesus fed the 5,000, 15,000. It moved to Capernaum over that night. It moved to Capernaum that into the synagogue. And this was a hard teaching for the crowd. Okay, we're going to see that in a minute. But I want to show you there's two ways in how we should respond to this. Okay? The first is humility. None of us can boast in our own salvation. None of us. We cannot boast in our salvation. If you believe in Jesus Christ, if you're following Jesus Christ today, if you love Jesus today, the way you respond is humility with thanks and with praise, right? You literally brought nothing to heaven when God called you and pursued you. You had nothing to bring. It was an act of God's grace. It was an act of God's mercy. And so in light of that truth, we live a life in humility before the Lord, right? Also, though, we live in confidence. And we live in confidence as God's people. And I want to show you this. We're confident in evangelism, okay? We're confident in sharing the gospel. We need to be confident in that, is that when we share the good news, and we share the good news to everyone, because we don't know who the Father will call. We don't know who the Father is going to draw to himself. We don't know who the Father is going to save on that day when you share the gospel with that person, no matter how long it takes. If you've been witnessing and sharing the truth of Jesus with somebody for a long, long time, that day could be the day that the God of heaven calls them to himself and they're saved from their sins, right? So don't get discouraged, right? You walk in humility before the Lord and you stay confident because you do not know when God will work in that heart and in that life. We present the simple truths of Jesus and trust the Holy Spirit to do the work. But you see there in the promise of verse 47, anyone who believes has eternal life. Now, that word right there, believes, is the word for faith, but it's not just a cognitive belief. We know as God's people that the demons believed in Jesus Christ. This is a saving belief. This is a trust that Jesus Christ really is who he said he is, and he has really done what he said he did. Anyone who believes has eternal life. Our second point today is the Son is the living bread from heaven. Not only does the Father draw sinners to his Son, we walk in humility based on that truth. We walk in confidence based on that truth and sharing the gospel, right? We see that the Son is the living bread from heaven. Notice that in verse 48 and 40 through 59. Jesus said this, "I am the bread of life. Your ancestors ate the manna in the wilderness and they died." Now, we saw that earlier in John chapter 6, that Jesus brought back that up, brought that story to light based on the children of Israel in the wilderness, and he brings it back up again. "I am the bread of life. Your ancestors ate the manna in the wilderness and they died. This is the bread that comes down from heaven so that anyone may eat of it and not die. I am the living bread that came down from heaven. If anyone eats of this bread, he will live forever. The bread that I will give for the life

argued among themselves, "How can this man give us his flesh to eat?" So Jesus said to them, "Truly I tell you, unless you eat the flesh of the Son of Man and drink his blood, you do not have life in yourselves." Now, just at face value, you can see and hear and almost picture the facial expressions of the people in the crowd. What is this man talking about? Right? He's overusing this metaphor. He's stretching it. Right? We'll look at that in just a moment. But he says, "The one who eats my flesh and drinks my blood has eternal life, and I will raise him up on the last day, because my flesh is true food and my blood is true drink." All right? Now, again, like we said, the bread in the wilderness was an act of grace of God to his people. We looked at that last week. God gave them that manna. That word for manna literally is, "What is it?" But it was bread from heaven that they would get in the camp, that they would get every morning, that they would get just enough for your family. Don't get greedy. Don't get too much. Just get what God provides. He provided what they needed when they needed it, right? God sustained his people by what he provided for them. And so what Jesus is doing here, he's saying, what God did for them physically, I am going to do for you spiritually. God is going to provide to you what you need when you need it most. God is going to provide for your greatest need, and that is the need to be forgiven of your sin. God is going to sustain you and provide for you through his Son, through that life-giving relationship that you have with Jesus Christ. Now, the bread that they had was temporary. It was not eternal. It would get nasty and molded, right? Now, it reminded me of what I saw yesterday on some hunting property. I was with a friend, and we were riding around that property, and he had some corn feeders out, and we were getting them up, changing them, moving them around, and all that kind of stuff. And we got to one, and we could smell it before we saw it. And what happened was the top was left off that corn feeder, and the corn had been in it since last who knows when. Now, I can't begin to tell you the smell, okay? I can't begin to count the things that were crawling inside of it, okay? I can't even describe the color of the corn to you. It was awful. It was burnt. It was rotten. That corn was not eternal corn. It was temporary. It was festering in that corn feeder. The rain and the water and all of that, it went bad, right? It's the same truth that we're seeing here in Scripture, is that anything that you latch your life onto in this world to provide spiritual nourishment for you as a follower of God is temporary. It does not last. You can look for it in a relationship on earth. You can look for it in a material things that we buy for ourselves. I need the next this, the next that, the bigger this, the bigger that. You can look for it in the next job. We can look for all the things as people in this world to latch onto to satisfy us as people, but they are temporary and they are left rotten, if you would. But the bread that God provided in the wilderness was just enough for that day. They ate of it. It satisfied them. But physically, those people would still die. That's what Jesus said in verse 49. Your ancestors ate the manna in the wilderness and they died. It sustained for only a day. The steak that I ate last night, it wasn't a big one, but it did not satisfy. I had to have bacon at Brotherhood breakfast this morning, right? It was just enough for the day, but it could not change their heart. It could not change their will. It could not change where their affections would latch on to. It could not conquer death, and it could not save their soul. What does it profit a person to gain the whole world and lose their soul? And this is what Jesus is saying, that he is the living bread who provides eternal life. Why did they turn away? I can't say that I wouldn't turn away if I was in the crowd. The ones who stuck were obviously the ones that God had called, were calling at that time to his Son. But why did they turn away? Verses 51 through 55 tell us why. We'll look at it.

What happens here is that Jesus, in his perfect wisdom, all right, he sees what's happening. He's getting the fans through what he's been doing, through all the miracles. Y'all, thousands of people are following him. And John Bloom said this, a commentator. He said, Jesus discerned something defective about their enthusiasm. He discerned something that was defective about their enthusiasm. They wanted more bread to satisfy their physical hunger and not the spiritual nourishment that Jesus would offer in and through himself. Let me ask you something. If you do not gain all this world has to offer, but you have Jesus, do you have enough? That's what the text is moving us to. That's what the truth of God's word is centering us on. You may not have it all, you may not gain it all, but if you've got Jesus, you do have it all. You've got the glory and treasure of heaven. And so Jesus tests their following. He tests them by making this provocative statements. Well, I came down from heaven. Well, we saw you grow up over there in Nazareth. We know who your mom and daddy is. Well, I am the living bread. Well, how's that? I have the words of eternal life. No, eternal life is something we earn by what we do, by the law that we keep. This is what they're thinking. This is what they're saying. And Jesus tests them by making these provocative statements, the ones that we've already said. And then it culminates in this one, okay, found in the verses we just talked about in verses 53 through 56. See it there that Jesus said to them, truly I tell you, unless you eat the flesh of the Son of Man and drink his blood, you do not have life in yourselves. That's pretty provocative. That's pretty out there, right? At face value. The one who eats my flesh and drinks my blood has eternal life, and I will raise him up on the last day. Because my flesh is true food and my blood is true drink. The one who eats my flesh and drinks my blood remains in me and I in him. Jesus purposefully uses this provocative and metaphorical language to help people see who he is. Another example is when he told Nicodemus, you must be born again, right? That was something that didn't make sense. And like we said, Jesus is not advocating for cannibalism. He's not promoting a teaching that the Roman Catholic Church would soon adopt in transubstantiation, and that when you physically take the Lord's Supper, it literally becomes the flesh of Christ and the blood of Christ. That is an erroneous doctrine. That is a doctrine that they believe, okay? That is not what Jesus is teaching here. It does not become the flesh and the blood of Christ. This is not that. But Jesus later explains himself, later in this text, I want you to see that, in verse 63. He says, the Spirit is the one who gives life. The flesh doesn't help at all. The words that I have spoken to you are Spirit and life. Again, what he's saying is that nothing physical in this world can sustain and save your soul. Don't latch on to it. It is only the Holy Spirit of God who regenerates your heart and mind. It is only the Holy Spirit that brings you to a saving reality and then gives you a spiritual union with Jesus Christ through faith. To eat and drink of Jesus Christ means to receive him. Okay? This is metaphorical language. It means to receive him. It means to trust him. It means to depend on him throughout your life. And it means to continually draw life from him by faith. Do you know how that happens? That you stay close and clean before him. That you continue to walk with the Lord. That you continue to trust in him when times are hard. When times and trials come your way.
It means to draw life from Him by the Word of God, through the Spirit of God, through the people of God. That's what it means to eat of Christ. This table is a reminder of just that. This table serves as a reminder that the spiritual union that we have with Jesus, that in Christ language that the Bible talks about, that union that we have, it reminds us what it cost Him for us to have it. You know what it cost Jesus for you to be saved? Do you know what it cost Jesus for you to have peace in the midst of storms? Do you know what it cost Jesus to give you a hope and a future of heaven? Do you know what it cost Jesus to give you the people of God to provide encouragement to you? It cost Him His life. It cost Him separation from His Father. It cost Him pain like nothing that we have ever experienced before. That's what it cost Him. And like believers' baptism, it physically symbolizes this spiritual reality that we have. When we come to the Lord's table to eat of Jesus Christ is to receive Him fully. That the cracker that you will crunch beneath your teeth and swallow, you are fully taking that in. When you are taking the cup and drinking the cup, you are fully receiving Christ. It is a spiritual truth to depend upon His sacrifice completely. You are saying when you do that, that I truly trust in the work of Christ to save me, to sustain me in my life. To confess that His death is the only basis for our forgiveness. And to recognize that apart from Jesus, we have no spiritual life at all. Through the meal, we remember that by faith we receive what Jesus has done for us. And in faith, we proclaim that reality to others. What are we receiving when we come to this table? What are we proclaiming? Well, what Jesus' death accomplished for us. His substitutionary death on our behalf. You did not die for your sins. You didn't have to. Jesus did. That the breaking of His body and the spilling of His blood, that paid it in full. Your sin debt. My sin debt. The guilt of our sin. So that we do not have to live with the guilt of our sin. Jesus took care of it. His perfect righteousness is freely given to us in exchange for our unrighteousness. That's what we proclaim. That's what we receive. We receive something that we did not earn. We receive something that Jesus earned in His earthly life. That He was tempted and tried just like we were, but He did not fail. He did not sin. He lived perfectly so that we could receive His righteousness and be accepted before a holy God. This is the teaching of the New Testament of the gospel. John Woodhouse said, as our ushers come to prepare the Lord's Supper, John Woodhouse said this. He said, the demand of God's law have been met in the perfect obedience of Jesus. The penalty of sin has been paid in the sin-bearing death of Jesus. The power of death has been broken in the resurrection of Jesus from the dead. As we come to the Lord's table today, I just want to remind you that the table is open, but there is a fence around it, if you would. That's the old theologians used to say that it is open to anyone who is a believer and a follower of Jesus Christ. If you are saved and born again, you may partake of this table. But the Lord's word does offer a precaution that if you are not walking with the Lord, if you are currently pursuing and walking in sin, it may not be wise for you to partake. And that's okay. But I do want to give you a time to deal with the Lord and have Him deal with your life as well.
And it could be that you make it right today in whatever sin and whatever situation that may be hindering you from coming. I do want to give you time to do that. As we feast on the flesh of Christ and drink of the blood of Christ, remember, we do not believe that it literally becomes the flesh of Jesus, nor the blood of Jesus. But we are receiving it by faith of what it represents. The death of Christ on our behalf. Okay? We're trusting in that. We're trusting in that event that happened over 2,000 years ago. Based on the truth of God's word, the testimony of the church, and right, and the testimony of those who have been born again. So I want to give you just a moment to pray to the Lord to prepare your heart and mind for this supper.

John does not actually record the Lord's Supper. It's not something that John included in his gospel. That's not a good thing or a bad thing. That's just what the Holy Spirit inspired John not to do. We do find it in Luke's account and the other accounts of the gospels, but I want us to take us to Paul and his instruction for a real church in a real time in Corinth in 1 Corinthians chapter 11. He said in verse 27, whoever eats the bread or drinks the cup, in chapter 11, verse 27, whoever eats the bread or drinks the cup of the Lord in an unworthy manner will be guilty of sin against the body and blood of the Lord. Let a person examine himself. In this way, let him eat the bread and drink from the cup. Whoever eats and drinks without recognizing the body eats and drinks judgment on himself. This is why we go to the Lord during this time, to make any wrongs right. Okay? I pray that you have done that. But Paul says in verse 23, for I received from the Lord what was I also passed on to you, that on the night when Jesus was betrayed, the Lord Jesus took bread, and when he had given thanks, he broke it and said, this is my body, which is for you. Do this in remembrance of me. Mark, will you say a prayer?

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2: Grace and peace to you from God our Father and from the Lord Jesus Christ. Welcome to First Methodist Church. It is a joy and a welcome to gather together as God's people and to give praise to the Lord for all of his graciousness and mercy that he's given to us. So welcome on and welcome those of you here in person. Welcome those of you watching online. As we begin with worship, I want to encourage you to let us know that you're here. If you're here in person, you can use the insert that is there in your bulletin, a little tear-off insert. If you're watching online, you can just interact with the chat and tell us that you are watching. I want to share some of the things that we have coming up. This Tuesday, we have a women's ministry, the Ladies Circle, the Estelle Lockwood Circle, and they're going to be meeting in the Fellowship Hall this Tuesday at 10 a.m. Then we have on Wednesday, we have a parents meeting for confirmation. So confirmation is a ministry. It's for kids when they get to be about 12 years old, give or take a year. If kids who have that we had this class and they learn what it means to be a Christian, they learn what it is that we as Christians believe and how we walk in as we follow Jesus. And then the whole process ends with an opportunity for the children to profess their faith openly, to be baptized if they have not been baptized as children. And so we're going to have a parents' meeting to talk about the details of this year's confirmation class, and it's going to be on Wednesday at 6:30, and we're going to meet right here in the sanctuary. Then on the following Monday, on the 14th, our Senior Moments group, that's our senior adults ministry, they're going to meet at 10 a.m. in the Fellowship Hall, and they're going to have a guest speaker from Central Alabama Aging Consortium. That sounds so official, the consortium, and they're going to present the program. And then finally, final announcement, if you're able to give blood, you'll see the blood mobile outside. They have a blood drive going on today, so I would encourage you to do that if you were able. So as we continue with our worship, the God that we are about to worship this morning feels for you like a good father and a good mother feels for their child, and he is already moving to help in the areas that you need him to help in. That's who he says he is. And so as we worship, we are going to take him at his word. So let us prepare our hearts to worship him through the music of our prelude.

0: Now, how many of you sang along with that, huh? I did, yeah. Shall we pray? Oh God in heaven, we come today to gather together to worship you, hear your word, and learn the lessons of love and grace, obedience and sharing, confession and repentance. Help us to listen to your Holy Spirit and then take your word into our community. Lord, we ask your protection of our nation, guidance with our decisions, and blessings on us all. Amen.
1: Good morning. I invite you to stand as we sing Love Divine, All Loves Excelling.

0: Please join me in a responsive reading. Let me note. This man sings tenor, I sing alto. Right? We do good. We're good. Praise the Lord. Sing to the Lord a new song, his praise in the assembly the faithful. Let the faithful exult in glory and sing for joy. For the Lord takes delight in his people. He crowns the humble with victory. Let his faithful people rejoice in this honor and sing for joy. Come, let us lift our voices to the Lord of grace. Alleluia. We rejoice in God's presence among us.
1: As we come before the Lord in prayer, I want to share some joys and concerns that we have as a church family. Thank you for those who were in prayer for the general conference, and that just ended yesterday, and it was tremendous. I'll share a report about that, about how things went, but it was just a tremendous show of unity, and I'm very moved by how God was working at that. We also, we want to pray for Donna Cunningham. Donna, as many of you know, was bitten by a rattlesnake last week and has treatment, but the anti-venom, still recovering from the anti-venom, which it can be very hard on your body as well, so we want to pray for her. Also want to continue to pray for the family of Ann Bryant and also the mother of Melody Taylor, who is battling cancer. So let's go before the Lord. We'll have a few moments of silence, and then I'll pray on behalf of us all. Let us pray. Gracious and compassionate God, before we ask you for anything, we want to say who you are. You have revealed to us that you are compassionate and gracious, that you feel for us the way that a mother feels for the child in her arms. You do not forget us, and you do not only feel, you act. You run to the rescue. And so we come to you this morning, not because we have been good enough and not because life has been hard enough, but because you are merciful. And so we lift to you those who are sick and those who are grieving among us. We pray for those in the hospital. We pray for those at home who couldn't make it. We lift up to you those whose marriages are under strain. We lift up to you families who are waiting on hard news. We lift up to you the hearts that have gone quiet towards you. Father, you owe us nothing. But based on your mercy, we ask you to act. And it's in the name of Jesus that we pray all of this. Amen. Amen. I'd like to invite the children who are with me to with us to join me up front for our children's moment. Hey, good morning. How's everyone doing? You good? Excited for Labor Day? In fact, you don't have to go to school tomorrow. That's pretty cool, isn't it? Okay. Let's wait. We'll keep talking. I'll keep talking. What are y'all doing for Labor Day? Anyone know? Swimming? That's a good thing to do on Labor Day. You don't know?
2: I might go to the boardwalk with my dad.
1: Boardwalk with your dad. Very cool.
2: Or the dam.
1: Or the dam. Also cool.
2: I might go tubing.
1: You might go tubing. That, you know what? We used to do that when I was a kid, and I loved it. So.
2: The lake.
1: The lake. Very good. Yep.
2: Today I'm going to the lake.
1: Today you're going to the lake? All right. What's your favorite thing to do at the lake?
2: Swimming.
1: Swimming. Very, yep. It's a very good thing to. And play with your, very good. All right. Well, here's who. What kind of critter do you reckon this is? It is a cow. This is Mrs. Cow. Yes, this is Mrs. Cow. Yeah. Well, it has udders, so I guess that means cow and not. You didn't see that, yeah?
2: It's made from somebody like from little things.
1: Yeah, someone like crocheted it. That's it. Yeah. So this is Miss Crocheted Cow. So imagine Miss Cow is playing outside, and Miss Cow does what sometimes we do when we're playing outside. She falls and she skins up her knee. Okay. So when that happens to you, when you fall and you skin up your knee, and you, who do you run to, by the way?
2: Parents.
1: You run to your parents. And what do you want your parents to do when you skin your knee and you run in? Before they do that, you want them to say. What do you want them to feel when you run in?
2: Sad.
1: You want them to feel sad, right? You want them to say, oh, sorry, poor baby, let me make you some soup, right? Or something like that. You want them to feel sad for you, right? And then you want them to do what?
2: Give you a Band-Aid.
1: Give you a Band-Aid, because Band-Aids make everything better. So I'm gonna open up this Band-Aid here, and we're going to put the Band-Aid on this. Who wants to help me put the Band-Aid on this? Oh, did you do it earlier? I can't remember. You did do it earlier. Okay, here you go. Here you go. There we go.
2: It's on the black spot. I
1: That's it. No, right. That's exactly where she skinned it. Yes, very, very good. Okay, now.
2: I got skinned on my leg and on my thumb.
1: Oh, that. Yeah, you did. Look at that. Okay. Ooh. So this is very. This is like really, really relevant to you. You skinned your toe.
2: We could
1: start showing scars right now, right?
2: I skinned my knee.
1: You skinned your knee?
2: I skinned my toe a lot of times when I'm barefooted.
1: Barefoot. Well, that's what happens when you run over. Yep. Okay, let me move on. Let me use the teacher things that my Amy told me. Okay, so did you know that God is like that? God says he is compassionate and gracious. And here's what that means. When we hurt, did you know that God feels sorry? God actually feels like compassion toward us. When we hurt, he feels sorry for us. When we're happy, God feels happy for us. God actually feels that kind of stuff for us. And God is gracious, and which means that when we are in trouble, God actually is moving to help us. God is doing things to help us. That's what the Bible says. Huh? He's like a living Band-Aid. That's very good. Yes. And so I want y'all to remember that God feels for us, and he actually is at working to help us. And so as we never have to worry that God's not like that. He tells us that is exactly what he's like. So let me pray, and then we'll move to children's church. You ready? Let's pray. Lord Jesus, we thank you for showing us that God is compassionate and gracious, and thank you for loving us so much. And help us to remember that, and help us to trust in you. It's in your name we pray. Amen. Okay, y'all ready? Ready? Thumbs up and see you next week. Okay, you can go with Miss Hillary to Children's Church. The reason that we give is not to earn the favor of God, but because we already have the favor of God. It's not because we're in a tight spot, we're hoping God will notice. We give because a compassionate and gracious God has been running to our rescue our whole lives. And so the reason we have an offering as a part of our worship every single week is as a response to those beautiful realities that God has revealed to us, both in our lives and our own experience and through the scriptures. And so you can see the ways to give there on the screen. And as we prepare to celebrate this time of offering, let's do so through prayer. Let us pray. Almighty Father, you are our compassionate and gracious God. And everything that we place in these plates was yours before it was ours. You did not give it to us because we deserved it. We gave it because that is who you are. And so receive these offerings and these gifts as our thanksgiving. It's not a payment. Take what we offer and use it to do what you do best, to feed the hungry, to comfort the hurting, to proclaim the life, the death, and the resurrection of Jesus Christ for the rescue of the world. And let this community of faith be a place where people come to experience that good news and receive your grace. And we ask it not because of what you've done, but because you were merciful. It's in Jesus' name. Amen.

Before we open the word, let us go before the Lord in prayer. Let us pray. Speak, O Lord, and may we have hearts and ears and minds that are ready to hear, ready to receive, ready to obey, ready to believe the things that you have to say to us, because your word is truth. And may we come to experience the reality that when you speak, it is like you are feeding our minds and our hearts. So may the words you give to us this morning be exactly that. We ask this in Christ's good and perfect name. Amen. Well, we are continuing this morning our series, God Has a Name, and we've been talking about how this unfolding of Revelation from Genesis 1 all the way to Exodus chapter 34, where God reveals to himself, and it culminates that God reveals that he has a name, a personal name. And in the biblical world and the ancient world in general, your name was not just a label that was given to you. It was like your identity, your character. And so in Exodus 34, God spells out what his name, this Hebrew word that we're not entirely sure how to pronounce, but we think it was Yahweh. He spells out the character of that name, what that name means. And this is a verse we're going to be reading all throughout this series. And he passed in front of Moses proclaiming, Yahweh, Yahweh, the compassionate and gracious God, slow to anger and abounding in love and faithfulness, maintaining love to thousands and forgiving wickedness, rebellion, and sin. And yet he does not leave the guilty unpunished, and he punishes the children and their children for the sin of the parents to the third and fourth generation. So Yahweh God tells us what he is like. And the first thing that we learn is that he is compassionate and gracious. So from here on out, what we're going to do, the outline every week is going to be very simple. We're going to take one phrase from that passage and look at what it means. We're going to look at other examples in the scriptures of what that means, and then talk about what that means for us. And so the very first thing that God shares is that he is compassionate and gracious. Now, in the Hebrew language, the order of things was very, very important, more so really than in our use of the English language today. So when God gives this kind of list of characteristics, the first thing that he says it's like God is saying, the most important thing about me, the most dominant of my character traits, is that I am compassionate and gracious, compassionate and gracious. And it would not be a sermon in the series if I did not throw a bunch of Hebrew at you, and so I'm going to throw more Hebrew at you because I'm a nerd and I enjoy this and I think it's really helpful. So the Hebrew word for compassionate is a Hebrew word, rahum. Everyone say rahum. Rahum. Okay, and rahum it's a feeling word. It actually describes something that we feel. God can feel. Apparently, yes. According to God's own description of himself, he feels. And it's the root word for rahum. Actually, put that slide back up. You can just keep that up, the rahum. There you go. Thank you. The root word for it means a mother's womb. So the idea behind rahum is it's this feeling that a mother has toward her baby. All right, it's the feeling that a mother has toward her baby. And you remember that story in 1 Kings about King Solomon? It's early in Solomon's reign, and the writer of 1 Kings includes it to show Solomon's wisdom. And I remember when I was like in second grade Sunday school, they taught us this story, which is still kind of amazing. No matter us Gen Xers were traumatized in Sunday school. Because remember the story where the two women, they bring the baby and they're arguing, hey, this is my baby. No, this is my baby. And of course, they didn't have DNA tests back then. And so Solomon says, well, take the baby, take a sword, cut him in half, and give one half to each of the mamas. And remember that? And this is what we read. The woman whose son was alive was deeply moved out of, and this translation translated love, but it's rahum, moved out of rahum, this feeling that a mother has toward her baby. She was moved out of rahum for her son and said to the king, please, my lord, give her the living baby. Don't kill her, kill him. Her love, her rahum, her compassion toward him was so great, she was willing to give him up to keep him alive.
So it's Rahum refers to the visceral, intense love that a mother has for her child. Here's another example from Isaiah 49 where God says, "Can a mother forget the baby at her breast and have no compassion, no Rahum on the child she has born? Though she may forget," hey, it may be possible for an earthly mother to forget her child, even though it's unlikely because of that Rahum toward him. He says, "I will never forget you." He compares his feeling toward his people Israel to the feeling that a mother has for her child. It's like the feeling, if you think about it, those of you who had children, you remember when your children were little, maybe an infant, and they were started crying in the middle of the night. You had that instinct. You ran in there to make sure everything was all right. You were moved by something, and maybe you could put words to it, but you were moved. When your child cries, your son or your daughter cries, you're running to them. And I've shared this story before. When Emma was born, that one of the first things they did is they took her and they had to do some sort of blood test. And I remember the doctor came over and, I'm like right there with her and she's sitting in this little pan thing. And they came over and he had this needle and he just jabbed her in the foot to get this blood test. And when he jabbed her in the foot, she just started crying. And no kidding, my reaction was I almost punched that doctor. Because, like, you just hurt my daughter, right? I didn't, because that would have made the news or something. I don't know. I didn't, but I wanted to, right? It was like this, I didn't even think about it. It was this kind of gut reaction. That's Rahum. And God says that love and compassion is just a faint echo of how Yahweh feels about you and for me. It's a feeling word. He's compassionate and he is gracious. And gracious is a little bit different. In Hebrew, it's another Hebrew word, hanun. Everyone say hanun. Hanun. And it means to show. It's an action word. It doesn't talk about what we feel. It's an action word. It means to show grace or to show favor. In other words, it's something that you do. And it's this idea of you run to help somebody. So if you think about it, your child is crying in the crib. Your child is crying because they fell down and skinned their knee. The Rahum is what moves you to run to them. The Hanun is what moves you to then pick them up and to help them, to try and make things right, to do something to help them, to help someone in a time of need. Here it is in 2 Kings chapter 13, where we read, "Hazael, king of Aram, oppressed Israel throughout the reign of Jehoaz, but the Lord was gracious to them. He showed Hanun toward them and had compassion and showed concern for them." So, and he moved. He actually saved his people from annihilation by a foreign power. Here's Psalm 86, where the psalmist writes, "But you, O Lord, are a God." And this is one of those, I mentioned before how the scriptures quote Exodus 34 more than any other passage in the Bible. And here's one of the examples of it quoting the scripture. The Psalm 86 is quoting our theme verse from Exodus 34. "You, O Lord, are God, merciful and gracious, slow to anger and abounding in steadfast love and faithfulness." And then the psalmist prays a prayer and asks for something. And this is what he asks for. He says, "Turn to me, be gracious to me, show hanun toward me." And he specifically asks, "Give me your strength and save the son of your maidservant." He's praying for God's grace, but what he's praying for is for God to do something. So if compassionate is how a good mom or dad feels about her child, the gracious is what they do when their child needs help. They run to the rescue. It's action. Now, here's why this matters. It matters, for one thing, because as we talked about when we began the series, our understanding of God is one of the most important things about us. If we have a not accurate or a twisted or a wrong understanding of who God is, it twists everything else about us. We talked about that at the very beginning of the series. And when God describes himself to us, he says, "Here's the most important thing I want you to know. I am compassionate. I feel toward you the way that a mother feels toward her little child. And I am gracious. I'm acting for your good. And everything else that I do," God says, "I do in the light of that reality,
about who I am. And what that matters is, here's what this matters. When we come before God, and whether we realize it or not, we are always coming before God. Whenever we pray to God, we are coming before God. When we come to worship God, we are coming before God. Every time we come and receive communion, we are coming before God. And the way that we come before God is so important. And what I've learned is that there are two primary ways that we come before God. And I've seen this both in my own life and in my own experience and in the experience of other people who have talked to me. We tend to come before God in one of two ways. The first way that we tend to come before God is based on what we have done, right? And when we are coming before God kind of in this manner, our prayers kind of sound like this. God, you ever prayed where it's like you're kind of bargaining, you're kind of like, you know how when you're in a job interview and you're like showing all your merits where here's why you should hire me because of this and because of this and because of this. You ever done that in a job interview? And sometimes you may kind of over exaggerate some of the things that you've done. And sometimes we do that with God. Well, God, you know, I've gone to church every Sunday or at least once a month or maybe Christmas and Easter, but I've gone to church and God, I pray and God, I read the Bible and God, I give and I've done this and I've done this. I even volunteer. So would you fill in the blank? You ever done that? You ever done that? And sort of behind all of that is this idea that God kind of owes us something. We come to God based on what we have done. Let me tell you what I've learned. And the scriptures bear this out. That approach never works. That game will never work with God. You want to know how I know that? Let me ask you a question. In the Gospels, who was Jesus' harshest criticism and condemnation reserved for? Was it the non-religious people? Who was this harshest condemnation directed toward? The religious leaders. And in one of his famous parables, he said, there are two men who went up to the altar to pray. Remember, one of them was a Pharisee, a religious leader, a religious teacher, who said, God, thank you, God, that I am so awesome. God, you should be glad that I am following you. And God, thank you so much that I'm righteous and I'm not like this tax collector back here. And the tax collector came and said he wouldn't even lift his eyes to the altar. He just beat his breast and said, have mercy upon me, a sinner. And Jesus said, the Pharisee was the farthest from God. And the tax collector left there justified. God responded to his prayer. The idea that we deserve God's mercy is the most dangerous threat toward receiving God's mercy. It leads us to the worst spiritual state. It's dangerous. And so many people, we come to God with that kind of understanding. Here's another understanding, though. Here's the second one. We relate to God based on what's been done to us. And this is where, you know, we're like, God, life has been rough. And maybe it's like, God, I've had this, you know, I'm going through hell right now. And it may be sort of, God, why have you allowed me to go through hell right now? God, kind of like last week, we talked about this last week. God, why have you done this to me? God, and because of all this that has happened to me, because of all these circumstances, it's not fair. So would you fill in the blank? And we play the victim card. And we try to show God how badly we need his mercy. And it's almost like we're trying to manipulate him to get what we want. Now, there is a time and a place to take the painful circumstances and the painful things and the destructive things that have come into our lives and to bring those before God in lament. So many of the psalms are psalms of lament. But there is, I think, a danger in that where it can turn almost manipulative. Like, God, you owe me because of the things that you've allowed in my life. And as we talked about last week, a lot of times we blame God for things that God had nothing to do with. But here's what, when God says,
The most important thing about me is I am compassionate and I am gracious. Here's what he's saying. He's saying there is a third way to approach him. And it is not based on what we have done. And it's not based on what has happened to us. It is based on who God is. Who God is. And it's amazing. When we read the prayers of the scriptures, so many of them, they have this characteristic where whoever is praying, they come before God, they say, God. And sometimes, I remember when I was young to the faith, I was like, why are these prayers like this? It's like they're just repeating back to God things that God has told them, right? He said, God, you are compassionate and you are gracious. God, you are full of loving kindness and you are slow to anger. God, you are so good. And it's like we just repeat back to, and so many of the prayers of the Old Testament begin like that. But that's what a prayer will sound like when your posture is, God, I am coming to you based on who you are, based on his mercy, based on his kindness. And listen, when we come to God in that posture, for some reason, it's like God like responds to that, because it's not just the prayer and it's not just the communion and it's not just the coming to worship. It's the posture in which we do those things which matter, because the posture either expresses faith or it expresses unbelief. And this is the posture that expresses faith. So I want to encourage you, when you just try it this week, when you begin your prayers, before you get to any of the requests, would you start the first sentence of your prayers with, God, you are compassionate and gracious. And if you pray in the morning, start there. If you pray in the car, start there. If you're lying awake at 3 a.m., start there. It sounds so simple. But you know what? When we pray in that manner and with that posture, it does something to us. Because when we begin with who God is instead of who we are, then our prayers stop being a negotiation and start being trust. And we are no longer trying to convince God that we deserve help or we need it worse than the next guy. We are simply standing in front of a Father who already, here's the key, who we're coming to him knowing he already feels for us and he already wants to act. And that's the posture that God delights to answer. And the posture matters. And so this morning, we're going to come to the Lord's table. And I want to invite you to come, because this is a receiving. We're coming to God. Would you come and receive in that third way? And don't come because you've been good. Don't come because life has been hard. Come because he is compassionate and gracious, and he has set a place for you. Let's pray. Gracious and almighty Father, thank you that you have revealed this reality to us. And we pray this wouldn't just be some interesting thing that we hear about and then we just sort of let it drift away. We pray, may this thing that you have revealed to us be something that transforms and informs and reforms the way that we think about you when we think about you, the image in our minds and in our hearts that we keep of you. So that it out of that understanding that you are compassionate and you are

dwell in charity with their neighbors, and who intend to lead a holy life. Therefore, draw near with faith, and take this holy sacrament to your comfort, making your humble confession to Almighty God. Let us pray. Almighty and most merciful God, we confess and lament that we have sinned against you in thought, word, and deed. We have not loved you with our whole heart. We have failed to be an obedient church. We have not loved our neighbors as ourselves. We are truly sorry, and we humbly repent, because the remembrance of our sin is more than we can bear. Have mercy on us and forgive us. For the sake of your Son, Jesus Christ, pardon us of all that is past, and grant that we may ever serve you in newness of life, to the glory of your holy name. Through Jesus Christ, our Lord. Amen. In his great mercy, our Almighty God and Heavenly Father has promised forgiveness of sins to all who repent and with true faith turn to him. May he have mercy upon you, pardon and deliver you from all your sins, confirm and strengthen you in all goodness, and bring you to everlasting life. Through Jesus Christ, our Lord. Amen. The Lord be with you. Lift up your hearts. Let us give our thanks to the Lord our God. It is right in our joy to give thanks to you in all places and at all times, Almighty Father. You are the source of all truth, life, and love. You made us in your image and breathed into us the breath of life. When in our sinfulness we turned away from you and our love failed, your love remained steadfast. You delivered us from captivity, made covenant to be our sovereign God, and called us to new life in Jesus Christ our Lord. And therefore, we praise you with the angels and archangels and all the company of heaven, forever singing this hymn to the glory of your name. Holy, holy, holy, Lord God of power and might, heaven and earth are full of your glory. Hosanna in the highest. Blessed is he who comes in the name of the Lord. Hosanna in the highest. All praise and glory is yours, O God our Father, for in your tender mercy you gave your only Son, Jesus Christ, to the world. Your Spirit anointed him to bring good news to the poor, to bind up the brokenhearted, to comfort those who mourn, to proclaim freedom for captives, and to set at liberty those who are oppressed, and to announce the year of the Lord's favor. In obedience to your will, he stretched out his arms upon the cross and offered himself once for all, that by his suffering and death we might be saved. By his resurrection, he broke the bonds of death, trampling hell and Satan under his feet. As our great high priest, he ascended to your right hand in glory, that we might come with confidence before the throne of grace. On the night that he was betrayed, our Lord Jesus took bread. And when he had given thanks, he broke it, and he gave it to his disciples, saying, "Take, eat, this is my body, which is given for you. Do this in remembrance of me." Likewise, after supper, Jesus took the cup, and when he had given thanks, he gave it to them, saying, "Drink this, all of you, for this is my blood of the new covenant, which is shed for you and for many for the forgiveness of sins. Whenever you drink it, do this in remembrance of me." And therefore, we proclaim the mystery of faith. Christ has died. Christ is risen. Christ will come again. We celebrate this memorial of our redemption, O Father, receiving these gifts of bread and wine with thanksgiving for the death and resurrection of your Son, Jesus Christ. Sanctify them by your word and Holy Spirit, to be for us the body and the blood of Christ, and sanctify us also, that we may worthily receive this holy sacrament and partake of his most blessed body and blood. By your Spirit, make us one with Christ and one as your church, that Christ may dwell in us and we in him. In the fullness of time, put all things in subjection under your Christ, and gather us together with all your saints in the joy of your heavenly kingdom, where we shall see our Lord face to face. We ask this through your Son,
who with you and the Holy Spirit

in your holy church be all honor and glory now and forever. Amen. And now, with the confidence of children of God, let us pray. Our Father, who art in heaven, hallowed be thy name. Thy kingdom come, thy will be done, on earth as it is in heaven. Give us this day our daily bread, and forgive us our trespasses, as we forgive those who trespass against us. And lead us not into temptation, but deliver us from evil. For thine is the kingdom, and the power, and the glory forever. Amen. Before we come and receive, you may have noticed in our hymnal, there is a prayer that comes right before we come to the altar. And I confess that for many months, I have not done this prayer, but I've kind of felt convicted about that, and I've added it back. It's called the Prayer of Humble Access. Now, this prayer comes from two different events in the New Testament. One of them is when Jesus goes to the region of Tyre and Sidon. You remember the woman comes begging for her daughter to be healed, and she's a Canaanite woman, and Jesus at first seems reluctant, and then she quotes this. She says, even the dog, he calls her a dog, and she says, even the dogs eat the crumbs that fall from their master's table. Part of this prayer comes from that encounter, and part of it comes from the latter half of John chapter 6, which is a great where Jesus gives this really interesting sermon about eating his flesh and drinking his blood, and it's so weird that many of the people who are following him actually turn back and leave. And that was when Jesus turns to the 12 and say, are you going to leave too? And Jesus says, where are we going to go? The language in this prayer is very stark, but because it so clearly echoes those two parts of the scriptures, I believe we need to keep it in. So I wanted to explain it before we pray it. And one of the things that's powerful about this prayer is it sort of sets our expectation. Why do we come? We do not come because we are good. We come because we are in need of the grace of God, and he freely gives it. So with that, let's pray together the prayer of humble access. We do not presume to come to this your table, O merciful Lord, trusting in our own righteousness, but in your abundant and great mercies. We are not worthy so much as to gather up the crumbs from under your table, but you are the same Lord whose character is always to have mercy. Grant us, therefore, gracious Lord, so to eat the flesh of your dear Son, Jesus Christ, and to drink his blood, that our sinful bodies may be made clean by his body, and our souls washed through his most precious blood, and that we may evermore dwell in him, and he in us. Amen. I'd like to invite those assisting to come forward at this time. As always, any offering left on the communion rail will go to serve the needy in our community. But all are invited to come and to receive.

Jesus said, I am the bread of life. 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Arise and go in peace, and may the bread of heaven nourish your soul unto everlasting life. Amen.

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Arise and go in peace, and in his service may you find perfect freedom." Amen.

Jesus said, "You did not choose me, but I chose you and appointed you that you should go and bear fruit and that your fruit should abide. Arise and go in peace, and by your fruits may all know that you are disciples of our Lord." Amen. With the spiritual food of the most precious body and blood of your Son, our Savior, Jesus Christ, and for assuring us in these holy mysteries that we are living members of the body of your Son and heirs of your eternal kingdom. And now, Father, send us out to do the work you have given us to do, to love and serve you as faithful witnesses of Christ our Lord. To him, to you, and to the Holy Spirit be honor and glory now and forever. Amen.

May the God of hope fill you with all joy and peace in believing, so that by the power of the Holy Spirit you may abound in hope. And may the blessing of God Almighty, the Father, the Son, and the Holy Spirit be among you and remain with you always. Amen.

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2: With SRN News, I'm Michael Harrington in Washington. President Trump is calling on Ukrainian President Vladimir Zelensky to halt strikes on Russian diesel, saying attacks are causing a shortage. Mr. Trump speaking to reporters today on the sidelines of the Irish Open. Meanwhile, civilians were killed and injured overnight into Sunday as both Russian and Ukraine forces kept up large-scale drone strikes. Ukrainian drones killed two people near an oil and industrial hub in Russia's Tatarstan. According to local officials, Ukrainian authorities say Russian drones pummeled the Black Sea port of Odessa and started a fire near a border crossing with Poland. Houthi rebels backed by Iran making swift advances along Yemen's Red Sea coast, causing thousands to flee. The UN warns the escalating fighting could lead to a humanitarian catastrophe and a return to civil war in the country. This is SRN News.
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9: With SRN News, I'm Michael Harrington in Washington. President Trump is calling on Ukrainian President Vladimir Zelensky to halt strikes on Russian diesel, saying attacks are causing a shortage. Mr. Trump speaking to reporters today on the sidelines of the Irish Open. Meanwhile, civilians were killed and injured overnight into Sunday as both Russian and Ukraine forces kept up large-scale drone strikes. Ukrainian drones killed two people near an oil and industrial hub in Russia's Tatarstan. According to local officials, Ukrainian authorities say Russian drones pummeled the Black Sea port of Odessa and started a fire near a border crossing with Poland. Houthi rebels backed by Iran making swift advances along Yemen's Red Sea coast, causing thousands to flee. The UN warns the escalating fighting could lead to a humanitarian catastrophe and a return to civil war in the country. This is SRN News.
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6: With SRN News, I'm Mary Rose. President Trump is doubling down on his support for Irish unification on the second day of his visit to Ireland. Speaking to reporters at his golf resort in Doonbeg Sunday, the president said he loves his comment on reunification. The president sparked a diplomatic flap Saturday when he said he would love to see Ireland unified, adding it's going to happen eventually. The president's presence has sparked weekend protests in Dublin and other cities. Ireland's police service says they are assisting the Secret Service and other agencies with a major security operation in and around the golf resort during the president's visit. And the president has called on Ukrainian President Zelensky to halt strikes on Russian diesel fuel infrastructure, saying attacks are causing a global shortage. He spoke on Sunday on the sidelines of the Irish Open. This is SRN News.
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1: I dreamed I was in Ann Arbor. 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I was looking for Antarctica. And it, you know, it pops up Antarctica. 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And I think, I bet you they're playing pickleball. 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
5: With SRN News, I'm Mary Rose. President Trump says he is removing tariffs on Irish whiskey. As his visit to Ireland wraps up, the president made the announcement Sunday during the trophy presentation of the Irish Open, which is being held at his golf course in Doonbeg. The president also marked his trip by meeting with Ireland's prime minister, and he said the two countries have a fantastic relationship, adding that it's one that is very profitable for Ireland. And he went on to say that he would love to see a united Ireland and thinks it's going to happen eventually. He has also called on Ukrainian President Zelensky to halt strikes on Russian diesel fuel infrastructure, saying attacks are causing a global shortage. The president spoke on Sunday on the sidelines of the Irish Open after diesel prices in the U.S. hit record highs. This is SRN News.
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9: SRN News, I'm Mary Rose. President Trump says the war with Iran will probably end sometime after the midterm elections in November. Speaking with reporters at the Irish Open golf tournament, the president indicated that the war would be concluded soon and afterward gas prices would fall. Oil prices dropped a bit on Friday, but notched sharp weekly gains after soaring above $100 per barrel for the first time in months. And the president now is headed back to Washington, D.C. after wrapping up a two-day visit to Ireland. He spoke to reporters before boarding Air Force One, saying he will remove U.S. tariffs on Irish whiskey. Fans at the Irish Open cheered the news earlier when he announced the move at an awards ceremony for the event. And several large companies are reporting planning health benefit cutbacks in the upcoming year. This is SRN News.
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8: SRN News, I'm Mary Rose. President Trump says the war with Iran will probably end sometime after the midterm elections in November. Speaking with reporters at the Irish Open golf tournament, the president indicated that the war would be concluded soon, and afterward, gas prices would fall. Oil prices dropped a bit on Friday, but notched sharp weekly gains after soaring above $100 per barrel for the first time in months. Now, the president is headed back to Washington, D.C. after wrapping a two-day visit to Ireland. As he was boarding Air Force One, he confirmed he will remove U.S. tariffs on Irish whiskey. Fans at the Irish Open cheered the news earlier when he announced the move at an award ceremony for the event, which was being played at his golf course in Doonbeg, Ireland. This is SRN News.
9: Midterms are almost here, and Republicans could be in deep trouble. Polls show Democrats leading in key races. Tonight, Rob Finnerty on Newsmax reveals the growing threat from the DSA and the radical left. With less than 60 days to go, Finnerty says it's time for the GOP to hit the panic button. The House may go, and control of the Senate is up for grabs. Gas prices, mortgage rates, health care, and out-of-control national debt. Americans are angry, and the progressive left wants total control of Congress. Tallarico, El Sayed, AOC, Bernie Sanders. Finnerty reveals President Trump's secret plan to fight back and what you can do to help him. Don't miss Finnerty tonight at 8 p.m. Eastern on Newsmax. 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
9: With SRN News, I'm Mary Rose. President Trump says the war with Iran will probably end sometime after the midterm elections in November. Speaking with reporters at the Irish Open Golf Tournament, the president indicated that the war would be concluded soon, and afterwards, gas prices would fall. Oil prices dropped a bit on Friday, but not sharp weekly gains after soaring above $100 per barrel for the first time in months. Wisconsin Congressman Tom Tiffany suffered minor injuries after a small plane made an emergency landing in a lake. Tiffany, who is also the Republican candidate for governor, shared the announcement in a post on X, saying the plane lost power while approaching the downtown airport last night and was forced to land in a nearby lake. The pilot also suffered minor injuries. The FAA is investigating. This is SRN News.
10: Midterms are almost here, and Republicans could be in deep trouble. Polls show Democrats leading in key races. Tonight, Rob Finnerty on Newsmax reveals the growing threat from the DSA and the radical left. With less than 60 days to go, Finnerty says it's time for the GOP to hit the panic button. The House may go, and control of the Senate is up for grabs. 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Americans are angry, and the progressive left wants total control of Congress. Tallarico, El Sayed, AOC, Bernie Sanders. Finnerty reveals President Trump's secret plan to fight back and what you can do to help him. Don't miss Finnerty tonight at 8 p.m. Eastern on Newsmax. 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
6: With SRN News, I'm Mary Rose. President Trump says the war with Iran will probably end sometime after the midterm elections in November. Speaking with reporters at the Irish Open golf tournament, the president indicated that the war would be concluded soon, and afterward, gas prices would fall. Oil prices dropped a bit on Friday, but not sharp weekly gains after soaring above $100 per barrel for the first time in months. Wisconsin Congressman Tom Tiffany suffered minor injuries after a small plane made an emergency landing in a lake. Tiffany, who was also the Republican candidate for governor, shared the announcement in a post on X, saying that the plane lost power while approaching Wausau downtown airport last night and was forced to land in a nearby lake. The pilot also suffered minor injuries. The FAA is investigating the incident, which happened in central Wisconsin. This is SRN News.
7: Midterms are almost here, and Republicans could be in deep trouble. Polls show Democrats leading in key races. Tonight, Rob Finnerty on Newsmax reveals the growing threat from the DSA and the radical left. With less than 60 days to go, Finnerty says it's time for the GOP to hit the panic button. The House may go, and control of the Senate is up for grabs.